0: guidance. God is, listen, He is willing to give it. He always has. He's willing now. The issue is, how do we go about it? Well, I'm sure that there are probably other ways. What I'd like to do is to give you six short phrases. These phrases will take you from the absolute first part of the decision all the way to the last part of the decision of finding clear guidance. And I think if you will jot them down, they're simple, they're clear, they're plain, they're easy. Is it all, they're always easy to follow? Not necessarily. And I want to say to parents, listen carefully, mom and dad, grandparents, you'll be very, very wise. Your children will be very, very grateful if you will listen carefully, take down these six phrases, and at the right time with your children, sit down and say with them, let me go over something with you that's going to help you all the rest of your life. Well, they're going to want to know what that is. And then here's what I'd suggest. I'd suggest you say, now look, why don't you write on one of those big fly leaves in the back of your Bible that hasn't got anything on it. I mean, it's absolutely plain. So what you want to do is you want to write at the top of it, because I want God's best for my life, all of my life. Because I want God's best for my life, all of my life. And then what you might want to do is say, you want to jot these points down, and if you will follow them, let's see what God will do with your life if you'll make decisions based on these simple principles. Well, what is the first one? As I said, they're very, very simple, but every single one of them is very important. Number one, and that is clear the pathway. Clear the pathway. What in the world do you mean by clearing the pathway? Well, simply this, that God has to get us ready to hear His discernment. That is, His clear direction for our life. He has to get us ready. And so when I say clear the pathway, I mean clear it. Two things here. First of all, clear it of sin. That is, if I'm asking for God's mind, because that's what we have. When we're asking for clear direction, what we're asking for is, God, what are you thinking about this? If I'm asking for how God thinks about something in my life, I can't be tampering with, playing with, a part of, tolerating any known willful sin in my life. I'm asking for holy direction for my life with a sinful attitude. So habits, attitudes, a conduct that is not becoming to who we are in Christ Jesus, who we are as children of God, has to go. It has to be dealt with, because here's what sin does. Sin fragments our thinking. Sin fogs our thinking. Sin sort of disintegrates what's going on in us spiritually. And so what happens is we find this bit of confusion. And this is why some people seemingly can't make wise decisions. They're frustrated, they're confused, they're disheveled in their heart and their spirit, and they feel sort of mixed up and not exactly certain. And one thing sin always does, it absolutely cuts out from under you your assurance about most anything in life. And so the first thing that has to be dealt with, clear the path of, is sin, because it absolutely will fog your mind. And you can't mix God's holy mind with this fouled up mind of ours if it's contaminated with something going on in us that should not be. So first thing I have to deal with is I have to deal with this issue of sin. But there's something else we have to deal with and clear the path of, and that's strong desires. We're all going to have natural, strong desires. I don't mean they have to be sinful desires, but I mean we just have natural desires in life, things that you want, dreams that you have, goals that you have. And so it may be that what we want, God wants us to have, but we have to have clear guidance as to how to go about it. Here's what He does. We start out with our desires, whatever they may be, and He has to bring us to the place of what I call submissive neutrality. That is, I have to get my strong desires over here and let God begin to work in my life to bring them to the point that I'm willing to say, Lord, not what I want, but what you want. God, this is what I want. This is my desire. But Lord, I want to be able to submit that, yield to that, and become neutral in my thinking and neutral in my desires, because I really want what you want more than I want what I want, because I know if what I want is not what you want is better for me than what I want. And so when I'm able to bring those strong desires into a place of submissive neutrality, then I know that God is certainly working, and that is the foundation. That is the bottom line, and the foundation of clear discernment is a clean heart. A pure heart and clear direction go together. A pure heart and clear direction. a heart that has dealt with sin. So the solution to the whole issue when it comes to sin is repentance. God, this doesn't belong in my life. It doesn't fit. I'm dealing with this. I'm laying this down. I want nothing in my life that will fog my mind and confuse and mix and intermingle my mind so that I miss your clear direction for my life. So when we talk about clearing the pathway, we're talking about clearing the pathway of sin, any kind of sin, whatever it might be, those personal desires, bringing them into submissive neutrality. Does that mean you give up your desire? No. It means that you're willing to lay it down and submit it to the will of God. It may be exactly what He wants. But what we want to know is, we want to know that nothing is influencing that clear direction. The second phrase is this, and that is to exercise patience. Patience simply means I refuse to rush ahead of God. Patience here simply means I refuse to rush in until I have clear direction. Patience says I'm willing to wait until I know that I've heard from God, until I know this is His choice. This is His way. This is His will. Now, most of us probably live hurriedly. We live on a fast track. Everybody I know lives in Atlanta has to live on a fast track. You won't get anywhere. That's probably true in the whole world. Everybody seems to be rushing around. And if we're not careful, we'll rush right into something that God's not in. We have to back off. And I want to give you two passages of Scripture. Turn, first of all, to Psalm 27. I want you to notice the two words that he involves in this 27th Psalm, the 14th verse. Listen, he says, wait for the Lord. Be strong and let your heart take courage. Yes, wait for the Lord. Now, why would he say be strong and take courage? Here's the reason. Because if my desire for something is so strong, I have to be strong enough internally not to move ahead, even though I may think or I may desire, I may wish, I may want, I may dream, this may be my goal. Sometimes it takes a great deal of strength to stand still, a great deal of courage not to budge when everything around you is shouting, hurry, hurry, hurry, time is running out. Patience. Now, I want you to look at this next verse because this is a verse of assurance when you and I are being patient. Turn back over to Psalm 25. Look at this verse now, very important verse, because all of us are challenged not to wait. Let's move on with it. And all of us can probably look at times when we've disobeyed God, moved ahead, and we were sorry. Listen to this verse, Psalm 25, verse 3. Indeed, none of those who wait for you will be ashamed. When people say to you, but suppose, and if this, and all of this, he says, look, if we wait for the Lord, we won't be ashamed. In other words, you don't ever have to be embarrassed waiting upon the Lord. You don't have to worry about being ashamed waiting upon God. Does it take courage? Yes. Does it take faith? Yes. Does it take strength to wait at times when you don't know what to do next? Yes. And there are times when He says, move. And sometimes it takes courage and strength to move when He has said very clearly, this is what I want you to do, but we don't know all the details. And so, that's why you just can't line it up with pros and cons and maybe this and maybe that. We are looking for clear direction. That is, we want direction that's so clear, so plain, so evident that we can move in that direction. Listen, we may have to move in fear and trembling because we don't know what. We know God's going to work it out. We don't know how He's going to do it. And we move with confidence. But at the same time, on the outside, we're thinking, oh, dear Lord, now I know You're going to work all this out. Absolutely deep down inside, an awesome sense of blessed assurance. Patience, very, very important because this is where we get in trouble. We got to have it today. We want to move now. And especially, listen, much of that depends upon the strength of our desire. It depends on how strongly we want this. And so the stronger my desire, the more difficult it is for me to be able to wait until I have absolutely clear direction no matter what. It may be that God has exactly in mind what you desire, and yet He has a reason for causing you to wait, which we'll get to in a few moments. All right, the third step, which is so very important step, be alert to pressure. Be alert to pressure. Whenever you're in the process of making a decision, be alert to pressure, because pressures will be there. Now, there are two primary forms of pressure that you and I have to deal with. And the first one is exterior pressure, something on the outside. What is that? Well, people. People will tell you what you ought to do, how you ought to think. And they'll give you their advice, and they'll tell you, now, this is exactly what I would do if I were you. And I want you to listen to this carefully. You think about how unreliable that is. This is not to say that godly advice should not be adhered to, but think about people who want to tell you exactly what to do and how to do it and when to do it. You think about this. First of all, they are coming from their personality, their background, the way they think. You don't know about their fears. You don't know about their anxieties. You don't know what drives them. You don't know what motivates them. You don't know what governs their life. And they don't know you. They don't know God's will and plan and purpose for your life. So here's what they do. They say, here's what I think you ought to do. What they're doing is they are projecting on you a plan that fits them, and you are not them. And the interesting thing to me is that people are so willing to give advice who know nothing about scriptural principles. They take a verse of scripture and say, well, here's what God says. Here's what you ought to do. Well, the question is, what's the will of God? What's God's guidance? You want clear guidance for your life. That's why you have to be careful. Now, let me say to parents. Parents, before you say to your children, now, I'm telling you right now, this is what you must do. Be sure that that isn't just your opinion. Now, I'm not in any way discrediting your authority in the home. I'm simply saying this. If you make decisions for your children simply based on your opinion, and not seeking God's guidance, what you're doing is you're laying a track down for your children. Make decisions based on your feelings. You don't want your children to do that. You want them to make decisions based on godly principles. You want them to make decisions not based on anger at the moment, fear at the moment, uncertain at the moment, but clear guidance. If you do that to your children, they're going to grow up doing what? The same thing to their children. And they'll do the same thing to their children, to their children, to their children. So you got generation after generation who are living, knowing nothing in the world about getting clear guidance from God, because how do they learn? They learn it from their parents. That when you get upset, you go do what I tell you to do. Why? Just because I said so. The only person who really has the right to say that's God. He's the only perfect one. Everybody else should at least have some kind of an explanation. So one of the things we have to watch out for is the pressure of people. Here's what you ought to do. And listen, it can be one person, or everybody in your office may think so, or everybody in your home, or everybody in your church. It makes no difference what it is. What you have to ask is, I want God's guidance. Where do I get clear guidance? Not listening to everybody's opinion. Now, I have to watch this, because this is extremely effective. Because a lot of folks can't stand the rejection. If they say, well, you know, they've given me this advice, and surely all these folks couldn't be wrong. Listen. You'd better sift all the advice you get through the Word of God. Sift it all on your knees before the Lord. Because sometimes God will tell you to do something that doesn't make any human sense with somebody else, but it's God's plan for your life. That's the decision He wants you to make. And you'll walk away one of these days looking back and thinking, God, you made the right decision, and nobody agreed with you. Nobody seemed to agree with you. You want clear direction. You want godly direction. You have to be sensitive and have to be alert to pressure, because it's going to be out there. Now, that pressure is going to come from outside. It can come also not only from people, but it can come from circumstances. Well, these are my circumstances. Now, watch this. These are my circumstances, and I have to make a decision, and time is running out. And so you're prone to move ahead. Remember this. Time never runs out on God. You can get all kind of pressure. But listen, no matter what the circumstance is, if God hasn't told you, if He hasn't given you clear direction, if you don't have a sense of guidance from Him, do not step into something because of pressure of the circumstance or somebody's pressure on you. It is an unwise thing to do. And so we have to be careful, be alert to pressure. Now, that's external pressure, the pressure from circumstances, the pressure from people. But there's also internal pressure. What is this internal pressure that would hinder me from getting clear guidance? Here's what it is. Number one, fears, anxieties over fear of loss, fear of failure, fear of rejection, fear of disapproval. And so what happens oftentimes, people are driven by, motivated by, compelled by other people's attitudes, but sometimes compelled by these exaggerated feelings they have, these exaggerated expectations they have of themselves. Well, I must, I should, I ought. And should, ought, and must will get you in a lot of trouble. Should, oughts, and must are pressure points in a person's life. I should, I ought, I must. God isn't saying you should, ought, you must. He will give us very clear direction, and that clear direction will come. But if I submit and yield to the pressure, whether it's external or internal, I'm going to get in trouble. God nowhere says you make a decision based on the majority. God says you listen to me. And if you can drill that into the heart of your children, you must learn to listen to God. Listen, you don't do what your peers are doing. You don't engage in the things they engage in, because if they don't, they will reject you. So what? So what is the rejection of the world as long as you have the acceptance of Jesus? There's a lot of difference. You know what? There's no real assurance in the acceptance of the world. There's a whole lot of assurance when you have Jesus' acceptance. And so you want to be careful about the pressure. External pressure, internal pressure. It can come from all kinds of different people, situations, and circumstances in life. And we have to be careful we don't listen to the wrong voices.
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1: 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We give a lot of attention and effort to meeting the demands placed on us. But are you prepared to meet God? Here's a moment with Charles Stanley.
0: So no matter how gifted you may feel like you are and how adequate you are, you need forgiveness, because the Bible says it is appointed unto man once to die, and after this the judgment. We'll all stand before Him and give an account for our life. So the moment you recognize your sinfulness, your need of Him, and you're willing to ask Him to forgive you of your sins, and that you're turning your life over to Him, and you want the best for your life, and you're accepting His salvation, His eternal security, His forgiveness, and a whole brand new beginning in your life, the moment you do that, everything changes in your life. There'll be a sense of peace and contentment and joy and confidence that comes from Him, and not something you sort of make up for yourselves. Because apart from Jesus Christ, you have no peace, no matter how talented and skilled you may feel like you are. And you can pray this simple prayer. Father, I recognize my sinfulness. I'm asking you to forgive me of my sins. I'm surrendering my life to you, and I give myself to you today, here and now. And then I'm going to watch you work in my life as I live out this awesome gift of Christ and His wonderful gift of eternal life. In Jesus' name, amen. You can pray that prayer any way you want to. It doesn't have to be in those words. And my friend, life will change, and you'll be greatly blessed all of your life.
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5: Perhaps the most amazing response to God's gift is our reluctance to accept it. We feel better if we earn it, so we create religious hoops and hop through them, making God a trainer, us His pets, and religion a circus. If only when God smiles and says we are saved, we'd salute Him, thank Him, and live like those who've received a gift from the Commander-in-Chief. We seldom do that, though. To accept grace is to admit failure. We opt to impress God with how good we are rather than confessing how great He is. We dizzy ourselves with doctrine, burden ourselves with rules, think that God will smile on our efforts. He doesn't. God's smile is not for the healthy hiker who boasts that he made the journey alone. It is instead for the crippled beggar who begs God for a back on which to ride. This is Max Lucado,

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1: They abandon their families, abandon their children, because they are abandoning the blessing.
2: Dr. Tony Evans tells men who fail to pass on a spiritual heritage to their children that it's not too late.
1: I don't care how long you've been defeated as a man. Jesus Christ is standing over you today saying, get up, because Jesus loves you.
2: Celebrating 40 years of faithfulness, this is The Alternative with Dr. Tony Evans, author, speaker, senior pastor of Oak Cliff Bible Fellowship in Dallas, Texas, and president of The Urban Alternative. Blessings come from God, but not just from God. Today, Dr. Evans will touch on the importance of the blessings we pass on and what to do if they were never passed on to us. Let's turn to Genesis chapter 25 as we join him.
1: Fatherlessness dominates our cultural landscape today. 40% of all children in our country are raised without their biological father. In the African American community, 72% of children born are born to single parents. Whether you're looking at crime statistics or dropout statistics or teenage pregnancy statistics or poverty statistics, over and over and over again, the dominating reality of fatherlessness overwhelms us. Now, fatherlessness comes in many shapes and many forms. Some are fatherless because they've been abandoned by their father. Their father sired a child that they were not willing to take responsibility for. Other forms of fatherlessness is that the father may be there, but he might as well not be there because he's not accepted the responsibility of fatherhood. And so what we have developed is a generation of young people, children, who are growing up in a fatherless environment, and so they go seeking pseudo-fatherhood. Things that look like it could be a father for me, whether it's a gang or whether it's their posse or their homies or whether some other influence that's not in their best interest. Fatherlessness has become the daunting, overwhelming, painful reality of our culture that is fraying us. When God created man, before he gave him a wife and gave him children, he gave him the responsibility to act on his behalf. But now we have men who are simply satisfied to say, I'm not happy. Let me take a moment to talk about happy. I'm not against happy. I'm for happy. You should want to be happy. There's no benefit to being miserable. On the other hand, happy is not your first order of business. Your first order of business is to be responsible, whether or not you're happy. Because the measure of a man is his acceptance of responsibility under God.

to strip your mind about the casual use of the word bless. We say, you know, God bless you, I bless you. We use the word fairly casually today many times. But when Esau was asking Daddy to bless him, he wasn't just saying, Daddy, say, I bless you. No, the blessing was speaking about something else. It was speaking about the continuity of the covenant. A symbol for the word blessing was covenantal continuity. Let me explain what I mean. It is my hope that every head of a household here has a will. If you do not have a will, you're not operating responsibly. A will simply says, this is what I want to happen with what I've been entrusted with to pass on to the next generation. A will speaks of an inheritance, usually related to stuff. In fact, folk gather when wills are read with their fingers crossed, hoping that there's a little something, something in there for them. Or more importantly, a whole lot of something, something in there for them. In our story, Jacob, the younger, wants the blessing. So he concocts a plan with his mother, Rebecca, to steal the blessing from the older son, Esau. And so while Esau went out to hunt to get food in order to bring it back to his father for him to get the blessing, Rebecca told Jacob, look, what you do is you go get me a goat. I'll cook the meal. You go put on your brother's clothes because your father can't see. It says his eyes were dim. He won't be able to see. You go in there with your brother's clothes and you bring the meal that your brother's supposed to bring and let him bless you. So Jacob does that. He goes, gets the goat. The mother cooks the goat. He goes, puts on his brother's clothes. He walks in. His father, Isaac, says, who's that? Who's that? Who's that? And Jacob says, no, it's me. It's Esau, your oldest son. He says, I have your food. He says, come close to me. He says, now you feel like Esau, but you sound like Jacob. It says in verse 23, he did not recognize him. And so he blesses him. I'll talk about that in a moment. All I want you to get now is how critical the blessing was. He was willing to join partners with his mama against his daddy in order to get it. Because this thing involved his future. Now this raises a question. Because obviously Jacob is wrong. And Rebecca is wrong because they're tricking Isaac. Yet, throughout the Bible, God praises Jacob and not Esau, even though Jacob is doing the wrong thing. The question is why? Well, you need chapter 25 to answer that. If you go back a page to chapter 25, verse 27, when the boys grew up, Esau became a skillful hunter, a man of the field. He's the athlete. Jacob was a peaceful man living in tents. Now, Isaac loved Esau because he had a taste for game, because he's the athlete, and Rebekah loved Jacob. When Jacob had cooked stew, because he's hanging with mama, so when he had cooked stew, Esau came in from the field and was famished, starving. So Esau says to Jacob, verse 30, please let me have a swallow of that red stuff there, for I am famished. Verse 31, Jacob says, first sell me your birthright. Sell me the rights of the firstborn, and I give you something to eat. Esau said, behold, I'm about to die. I'm so hungry. So of what use is a birthright to me if I'm a starve to death? And Jacob said, first swear to me that you'll give me your birthright, the rights of the firstborn. So he swore to him and sold his birthright to Jacob. Then Jacob gave Esau bread and lentil stew, and he ate and drank and rose and went on his way. Here it is. Thus Esau despised his birthright.

0: Esau thought so little of his birthright, he was willing to give it up for some food. As far as Esau was concerned, stay with me, there was no connection between my birthright and my blessing. My birthright is over here and my blessing is over there. But when you read Hebrews chapter 12, verses 16 and 17, it says, don't be like the immoral, godless Esau who sold his birthright for food. The problem with Esau is he was only present oriented. He only wanted what he wanted now because he wasn't thinking about the future later. One of the problems we have among men is they're present oriented. I'm not happy now. I don't want the responsibility now. It's all about now. It's not all about now. It is about you passing forward the blessing. That is the divine statement of God from you to you and through you because you are future oriented. He gets tricked. But God doesn't interfere with it because he didn't value his birthright. Now you may say, I don't have a birthright. Oh yeah, you do. If you've accepted Jesus Christ, you've been born again. You possess a birthright. There are rights and privileges that come with your new birth, but those rights and privileges incur responsibility. And sometimes you'll be happy and sometimes you won't be happy, but that's what's that got to do? Sometimes you want to work and sometimes you don't want to work. You better get up if you want to eat. In other words, responsibility has to function whether or not happiness is part of the equation. Although there's nothing wrong with being happy. But that means you must be future oriented if you're going to pass on the blessing.
1: So what does that blessing include? Well, we'll find out when Dr. Evans returns to continue our message in just a moment. Stay with us.
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1: 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I'll have that information for you again after part two of today's lesson. Here's Tony.
0: And so we have Esau begging for a blessing. I mean, he's saying, please, Daddy. How many men here today were raised by a single mother? You were raised by a single mother, numbers of you. And praise God for the great job that so many of our single women do. But all a mother can be is the best mother she can be. She was never meant to have dual roles when there should be a man in the picture. He says, Father, bless me. Because that's what the father is supposed to do. He's supposed to pass it on. And the next generation should feel God all over them. If you've got kids in your house, pass that on to me. Now, what did the blessing include? In chapter 27, we're told, first of all, his father kissed him, verse 26. Please come close and kiss me, because the blessing included an intimate touch. He says, here's the blessing, my son. Verse 28 and 29, may God give you of the dew of heaven, of the fatness of earth, of the abundance of grain and wine. May people serve you and nations bow down to you. May you be master of your brethren, and may your mother's sons bow down to you. Cursed is he who curses you, and blessed are those who bless you. God reached all the way back to the Abrahamic covenant. Abraham passed that on to Isaac. Isaac is now passing it on to Jacob, where it should have been passed on to Esau, who turned away his birthright. You know what the covenant was? You know what the blessing was? Divine favor moving forward. Divine favor moving forward. The blessing was future inheritance from God. Please notice the language. May God do this. May God do that. May God do this. May God do that. See, that's where the blessing is missing. We're just saying, I want you to do this and I want you to do that. Oh, you want to be a doctor. You want to be a lawyer. You want to be an engineer. You want to be a teacher. Nothing wrong with that. But the blessing was what God would do. I want God to do.

0: wants for you. That was the blessing. Because it would happen because of God. Whenever you see a caterpillar, it's got a glorious future. Now, I know what you're looking at right now ain't much. When that thing cocoons, it's going to be pretty and it's going to take flight. You got a generation of children who don't take flight. They're still crawling because they've never been blessed. They've never had the blessing stand over them to affirm them and to speak God into them, not just stuff for them, but God into them who will bring them the appropriate stuff. Your will must be more than stuff. My will must be more than stuff. It must be God and the transfer of divine favor. When I was growing up in Baltimore, we went duck pin bowling. Now, things were pretty rinky-dink. This wasn't high-class bowling. And a lot of the times, machines didn't fully work. So pins, sometimes all of them wouldn't get picked up. So some would still be laying down. Other times, machine would pick them up, and one would drop out of it and fall back down. There was this guy. Now, you couldn't see him. All you could see is his feet. And all he went was from lane to lane, picking up pins that the machine couldn't get. So he running to this lane, running to that lane, running to this lane. He picking up stuff that got knocked down and that the machine couldn't pick up, so the next person to bowl. I don't care how long you've been knocked down, I know somebody who can pick you back up and set you right again, because he wants you to have the blessing, the forward-moving favor of God commuted to you, so you can commute it to yours. I've told the men how much I love Rocky V. I love all the Rockies, but really love Rocky V. Rocky V, Rocky is retired because he's gotten bruised and beaten, his eye is bad. He can't fight anymore in Rocky V. He comes across a young, upcoming fighter named Tommy Gunn. And Tommy Gunn has admired Rocky Balboa as he followed his career. And so they meet and become friends, and he says to Rocky Balboa, "Rocky, Italian Stallion, will you train me?" Rocky said, "Boy, yeah, I can stay in the fight game by helping you, so yeah, I'll train you." So Rocky works with him, and Tommy Gunn goes up the ladder, up the ladder, up the ladder, and becomes the heavyweight champion of the world due to the influence of Rocky Balboa. The movie comes down to the last 15 minutes. The whole movie zeroes in on that last 15 minutes. See, Tommy Gunn has now become the champion of the world and has gotten to his head. So he's gotten a lot of money now, and he's gotten a lot of attention, a lot of notoriety in the news. So Tommy Gunn is living large, and he doesn't need Rocky anymore. In fact, he gets belligerent with Rocky. In that last 15 minutes, they're in a gathering, and Tommy Gunn hits Rocky Balboa's wife's husband, his brother-in-law. I mean, he clocks him and knocks him down because of some argument they were having. Then Tommy Gunn insults Rocky and insults Rocky's son. Then Tommy Gunn dares Rocky to do anything about it. Rocky tears off his shirt, and the rumble begins. They out in the street fighting each other. It's a street fight. The problem is Tommy Gunn is too young, too strong, and too fast. And so while Rocky is doing the best he can't keep up with this young guy. And so it comes down to a punch that Tommy Gunn throws, and he hits Rocky, and he sends Rocky down in the gutter, beaten man. While in the gutter, while down and out, Rocky remembers. Up on the screen above his head, it shows what he's thinking. So he thinks back to Rocky I and Rocky II. And he remembers Apollo Creed and how he fought and became champion of the world. And when he remembered Apollo Creed, he tried to get up, but he couldn't. Then he remembered Clubber Lang, Rocky III. And how Clubber Lang had beaten him, but how he fought back to win back the championship. And when he remembered, he tried to get up, but he couldn't. Then he remembered Ivan Drago, the Russian monster, and how he went over to Russia and defeated him on his own turf so that the Russians were singing the national anthem. And he remembered that, and he tried to get up, but he couldn't. But then he remembered somebody else. He remembered his old coach, Mickey. Now, Mickey had died in Rocky IV. Mickey was already dead. But he remembers Mickey. When Mickey was standing over him saying, "Get up. Get up. Get up, you bum. Because Mickey loves you." Now, that's when the music came on. Dum, dum, dum, dum, dum, dum, dum, dum, dum, dum, dum, dum, dum, dum. Music comes on, and Rocky Balboa, he stands up. He shakes it off. Tommy Gunn is walking off in the distance. Rocky Balboa looks in the distance and says, "Yo, Tommy, one more round." He found strength he didn't have and power he didn't possess, and he was able to defeat the young buck. Why was he able to defeat him? Because he remembered somebody who had died, who had then come alive again to remind him of what he could do. I don't care how long you've been down in the gutter as a man, how long you've been defeated as a man. Jesus Christ is standing over you today saying, "Get up, get up, get up, you bum, because Jesus loves you." So it's time to take your stand and being the man and father God has called you to be.
1: But the only way to connect with that calling is through a personal connection with Christ, which begins by admitting we can't make it to heaven on our own. From there, His sacrifice on the cross is the only way to bridge the gap between our failure and God's forgiveness. If you've never made that connection, visit TonyEvans.org today and follow the link that says Jesus. There, Dr. Tony Evans will explain everything you need to know about what it means to be a real Christian and how to start a brand new life. In the time we have remaining, I want to mention that today's lesson is part of Tony's powerful series called Kingdom Men Rising. 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Well, tomorrow, Dr. Evans will talk about how men need each other and explain why what they learn during worship time should change what they do at dinner time. I hope you'll join us. The Alternative with Dr. Tony Evans is brought to you by The Urban Alternative and is celebrating 40 years of faithfulness thanks to the generous contributions of listeners like you.

0: Hello, everyone, and welcome to Babbie's House on the Radio. Thank you so very much for joining me today. I'm the host of the show, Babbie Mason, and I'm really excited that you've taken time out of your busy day to listen to some encouraging words and a great conversation with my guest. And before I introduce my guest, I just want to encourage you in one area. You know, as I watch all that's going on in the news and I get information from the internet, I see a lot of sparring going on with a lot of talking, and sometimes the language is volatile and sometimes even vile. And there's a lot of anger behind so much of the words that are being spoken on the television, in interview situations, and on the internet. And as believers, we are to extinguish the fiery darts of ugly words. I love Psalm 19:14, and this is my prayer on many, many, many occasions, particularly before I grace the stage in a ministry situation and stand before people and speak encouraging words. This is always my prayer. Let the words of my mouth and the meditations of my heart be acceptable in thy sight, O Lord, my strength and my redeemer. And then Proverbs 15:1 says this, a gentle answer will calm a person's anger, but an unkind answer will cause more anger. And that is so powerful. That is so powerful, and it's a great reminder to allow our words to lift up people and not tear down, to build up people and not cut them off at the knees just to make a point. So in these charged up days when words are flying like missiles, you and I can be instruments of peace. We can get our point across without being angry or volatile or using words as weapons. That's just a word of encouragement for all of us today, because our words do matter, and they matter to God, and they matter to others. So I'm excited today to have as my very special guest a dear lady who has been on Babbie's House on the Radio in a number of different ways, her music, her voice, her interviews. She is a singer-songwriter and author who is using her gifts to encourage others. She's the author of Heart Medicine Devotions, a book that motivates believers to seek after the heart of God. Her name is Greta Brokaw, and she is also a developing songwriter who is making real strides in her songwriting endeavors. And we'll hear her song in just a little bit called In His Hands a little later in the show. But first, let me welcome Greta Brokaw to Babbie's House on the Radio. Greta Brokaw, thank you for joining me today.
1: Thank you for having me, Babbie. I'm so excited to talk to you.
0: Oh, I'm very excited to talk with you, too. Greta, you are a woman who desires to use your gifts and talents for the Lord. And since I met you, I've just become very inspired and very blessed and even impressed mm-hmm. at your quest to use your gifts and talents, number one, to give glory to God, number two, to build up others. And this is what I find, just as an aside, that when we use our gifts and talents for the Lord, three things always happen. We give him glory, we encourage others, and we find joy in the work that we do. And we might even find many benefits, like we get to bless others, we get to find joy, and hey, you might even be able to put a little gas in your tank. So, if your gifts and talents go down the road where you might sell a little product or something, then you can benefit from that and be able to invest furthermore in your ministry, or maybe help you to live indoors. But Greta, I admire all of that about you and that you're working really hard at developing these gifts. Why do you think it's important to be on a constant quest to continue to work on your gifts and talents?
1: My father was a Baptist preacher, but my father, who is in heaven now, he did not come to Christ until I was a small child. And so consequently, he went into ministry late in life. He already had a career as a school teacher and then decided to go into ministry as well. And he was a lifelong learner, where he was constantly training to be a better educator and constantly training to be a better pastor and preacher. And so, you know, my experience was different from his in that I had the benefit of being raised in a Christian home. But then as a young woman, I threw away a few years with some foolish decisions. But when the Lord brought me back, one of the things that was ingrained into me by my father's example was that, you know, it's not too late. I'm not a spring chicken. I just turned 51 years old, but there's still plenty of opportunity for God to grow the gifts and talents that he's put in me. And by God's grace, in the Romans 8:28 way, the stuff that I threw away, he can actually use now and turn around and use it to bring others to him, to encourage other people who are in similar situations. So I always want to be on that lifelong learning path. I don't want to stop at any age. I don't want to retire. I want to keep growing and use everything that the Lord has given me. I want to use it all up for him.
0: I love what you're saying, Greta. And just to kind of piggyback on the fact that you don't want to retire, you know, the Bible doesn't say a whole lot about retiring.
1: Right.
0: So along with you, Greta, my desire is not to retire, but to refire and to just keep the coals burning and the passion fuel to continue to use my gifts and talents for the Lord, even into my golden years. And we look at the Lord and how he used Abraham and he used Moses, and many of them were past, you know, they were up in they had some age on them. As they say on the streets, they had some tread on them. But God used them in mighty, mighty ways. And I appreciate your desire to want to give all your gifts to the Lord, even at any stage, at any age and at any stage.
1: The Bible talks a lot about the latter end and how God loves to see things keep moving in the right direction, and he doesn't want us to ever stop.
0: Amen to that. Amen to that was a big exclamation point. He never wants us to stop. And this is why I love Jeremiah 29:11, that he's given us a hope and a future. So there's no expiration date on God's plan for your life. So keep pressing on. And Greta, we're learning, even as a songwriter, as I've been learning, I've been writing now for 40 years. I teach songwriting on an ongoing basis. But I'm still learning that there is really no end to the to creativity as far as songwriting. Mm-hmm. So we know that songwriting is a craft. It's an inspirational craft. And the more you use it, the better you get. You hone it. You become better in using your songwriting tools. So what is one key element that you are learning about your journey to be a better songwriter? Any special keys, any special tool that you're learning that you're finding exciting as a songwriter?
1: Yes, I am loving getting mentoring on my songwriting. And you know, Babby, that you and I have talked about some things, and it really just helps me because I've been doing writing for years, but not songwriting. And even though some of the elements that I've picked up in, you know, writing devotions and in some of the business writing that I used to do, they help. But at the same time, songwriting is its own, animal. And so I'm really learning how to, pick up on the things that are specific to songwriting, in order to not waste words, as you've told me, and to just really give the right perspective on every song and to keep it consistent. When you're writing in other formats, you have a lot more time to develop things. But in a song, I'm learning that it's so important to get right to the point and to stay on the point.
0: That's a good tool, and that's a good word of advice and encouragement for aspiring songwriters. Get to the point and stay on the point. Well, at Babby Mason Radio, we received a recent email from a listener who heard another interview that you did on Babby's House on the radio, and the listener was real impressed and blessed by your story. And you inspired this dear lady to pursue her writing and to get involved in the Inner Circle, which is a music conference that we host here on Babbie Mason Radio. How does that resonate with you, knowing that your words are making and your story is making an impact to people who are listening to Babbie's House on the radio and to the radio station?
1: Oh, that is just such an encouragement to me, and especially because as an indie writer, you know, indie author and indie singer-songwriter, those kind of responses, that kind of feedback is just, it is gas in your tank, as you said before, because the thing is that you're not typically seeing, like, the numbers or the sales or, you know, the kind of human accolades that we're used to, and not that that's what you're in it for. But it is just such a blessing and such a wonderful thing to know that that something I said helped someone else. I heard a quote from a missionary that I pray this quote, and it is, Lord, let me make an impact for you that is utterly disproportionate to who I am. And that's what I want. So when I hear somebody I didn't even know saying that something I said helped them, that is that disproportionate impact that only God can give. And it's just a real blessing to me.
0: That's amazing. And it's a humbling part of the journey to know that God can take something, a seed of a word or a song, or a line in a song or a melody line, and encourage somebody who is in a certain place and something you say or sing resonates with their journey. That's really powerful, and that's what motivates me to keep going, and obviously it is for you too. Well, you've written a song called In His Hands. It's one of your original songs, and we're going to hear that song here in just a moment. What inspired you to write this song? Tell us about it.
1: I have a ministry, Heart Medicine Devotions, and it is primarily a ministry to what I refer to as imperfect women, women who have been through different things, who are struggling, and I seek to encourage them, and particularly to push them towards God's truth, God's word, because that is what we need to overcome any struggle. And this particular song, I had a particular friend of mine in mind who was just in the depths of a struggle at the moment and really just inconsolable in a lot of ways, you know, and we all get to those points in life. And I just felt I could not communicate to her enough that even though she was in a place where she was feeling very unloved and very lost and abandoned, I wanted her to know that she was right in the palm of God's hand. And so that was the inspiration for this song, and that's the message behind the song, and it's true for anyone who is struggling in anything.

0: Greta Brokaw, thank you for writing that beautiful song. And thank you for reminding us that we are in his hands, that no matter what's going on in our world, no matter the circumstances we're facing on a regular basis, it is one thing or another, and one thing or another happens in all of our lives. So thank you for addressing songs, or for writing songs that address one thing or another in everybody's life, because trials, you know, the Bible says rain falls on the just and the unjust. So talk to me about your desire. It seems like you write a lot about personal circumstances. Why is that just something that you're writing right now, or why do you choose to write a lot about circumstances?
1: I choose to write a lot about circumstances because I, when I was away from the Lord, I was living a double life. My Monday through Friday, or Monday through Saturday life, I should say, was completely different from my Sunday life. And the crazy thing was that nobody knew. You know, the people that I went to church with on Sunday, that I was friends with, that I sang for, and even my family, they were totally oblivious to what was going on with the rest of my life. And so, you know, I've come to understand that there are a lot of people that are like that. There are a lot of people that are struggling in their walk with the Lord, or are completely away from the Lord, and nobody knows it but them and the Lord. And that is a place where you can feel very isolated. You can feel like you're the only one who's ever gone through this. And Satan does so much work in isolation to make you feel like you can't find your way back, to make you feel like nobody can understand, nobody can help you. You know, people are just going to turn on you if they ever find out what's really going on with you. And so I want to be the person who reaches through all of those lies that Satan traps somebody with, and tells them, look, you know, God brought me out. He can bring you out.
0: Amen. That's a great word of encouragement. I'm talking today with Greta Brokaw, and she is a singer, songwriter, and author. You just heard her beautiful song that was just played here on Babby's House on the radio. Greta, I hope that other hardworking and aspiring songwriters and even authors are listening to your story today. Any advice or words of encouragement for the aspiring songwriter or the aspiring author?
1: There are so many opportunities to use your gifts to be a blessing to people, and it's not about how many people you reach. It's about reaching whoever you can, whenever you can, and just being ready for the opportunities that the Lord puts in front of you. And because the crazy thing is, if you can just be faithful in what the Lord has called you to do, many of the things that you do will seem insignificant at the time, but you will be amazed at how it will come back around, that the Lord has used that in a significant way, or you will be amazed at how it is a stepping stone to something more significant. And on the practical side, I can't encourage people enough to do things like enter contests, get involved in conferences. These are the things that provided new opportunities for me, and they're good ways to get good feedback, to hone your craft, and also to just find your next opportunity.
0: Thank you for sharing those words. I do want to remind those of you who are listening that Greta hit the target when she encouraged you to get involved in conferences and competitions and things that will put your songs in the spotlight, set you up for critiques and feedback. And that's really the heartbeat of what I do as a coach, as a college professor who teaches songwriting and entrepreneurship and music business at the college level, as a writer for 36 years and counting. I really want to encourage you to get involved in these kinds of things. And Babby Mason Ministries, and me being Babby Mason, I host annually a conference called the Inner Circle. And the Inner Circle is for singers, songwriters, and authors. It's a conference. Because of COVID, the recent conferences have all been online, so you can access those conferences from the comfort of your own home at the click of a button, watch the whole conference on the Internet. So I want to encourage you to go to babby.com. That's my official website. And click on the tab that says The Inner Circle, where you can get all the conference information concerning upcoming conferences. So there's always a songwriter conference. There's always an artist conference. And at each conference, we talk about developing yourself as a Christian artist, developing your tools and techniques for better songwriting, how to write that book, how to get all of those things on platforms where you can reach your maximum audience. You can network with your peers, and all of these things are so important as developing craftsmen in the area of singing, songwriting, and writing books. So thank you for reminding me of that, Greta. Well, Greta, absolutely. Can you tell us how to get in contact with you? How do we find you on the Internet?
1: Everything having to do with my music and my writing ministry is housed at myheartmedicine.com. And there are devotionals on there that people can read or listen to. 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It's all housed right there at myheartmedicine.com. Mm-hmm.
0: Very good. Myheartmedicine.com. Thanks for sharing that. Well, Are there writers, either author writers or songwriters, that are a particular inspiration to you? How do you stay inspired?
1: I'm one of those people who is constantly listening to music. I really am selective about what I will listen to, what I will watch, because, you know, I mean, there's so much out there, but I just am in a season where I just want to feed the gifts that God has given me. And so I listen to you, Babby, of course. I think I've told you before, I'll never forget, my mom was the one who would bring me background tracks to sing with. She would come home from the local Christian bookstore and say, I think you should sing this song. I think you should sing this song. And she would bring home a lot of Brooklyn Tabernacle Choir. She would bring home a lot of Sandy Patty, a lot of Gaither stuff, and Babby Mason. She brought me All Rise. She brought me For the Cause of Christ and What Can Separate You. And those are the songs that just really spoke to me throughout the years. Pray On, I love Pray On, and Change Me Now. And honestly, Babby, I mean, I know you didn't ask this question for this purpose, but you are one of my great inspirations. I want to write the kind of songs that you write. I want songs that really just grab people's hearts and that are just scripturally sound and that just really point people to worship God.
0: Greta, you are such an encourager, because really that's my prayer. My prayer is that when I sit down to write a song, or when I'm collecting songs for a project of 10 songs or a recorded project, my prayer is that the songs would resonate with people, that they would minister to people wherever they are, that they would speak to the hearts and the circumstances of people's lives. And so you are basically just testifying today that prayer is being answered. And
1: amen.
0: That just, amen, that prayer is being answered. So thank you so very much. I didn't ask the question to stir up that time.
1: I know.
0: Grateful that I, you know where my heart is. Thank the Lord that these songs are touching your heart and even inspiring you to write better songs. And that's really the change. Mm. What's happened? There are artists and writers in my life that have contributed that same kind of inspiration to me as well. So thank you so very much for reminding us of how important it is to write songs that support and speak of the truths of God's word. That's important. Well, Greta, thank you so very much for allowing me the opportunity to talk with you today. Thanks for being my guest, all right?
1: Oh, thank you, Babby. It's been a blessing.
0: Absolutely. It's always a joy to speak with you, Greta. Mm-hmm. And to you, my friend, thank you for listening to Babby Faust on the radio today. I hope and pray that something has been said to inspire you to use your gifts and talents for the Lord, to take, regardless of your age or regardless of your stage, you're not too old, you're not too young, you're not too urban or too suburban, you're not the wrong color, you're not the wrong size, you are who God is looking for. The Bible says in 2 Chronicles 16:9, for the eyes of the Lord roam to and fro throughout the earth, seeking a heart that is faithful to him that he might fully support it. I pray that as the eyes of God are roaming throughout the earth, he sees you showing up to give him glory, showing up just saying, okay, God, what can I do for you today? And that's my word of encouragement for you. I hope and pray that you'll reach out to me today at my official website at babby.com. Check out all the conferences, the music, the books that are there to encourage you in your aspirations to make God look good here in the earth. And also, email me at babby@babby.com. Check me out on social media. Hit me up and like or friend or whatever it is that we need to do to stay in touch on social media. My handles are Babby Mason. Well, thank you so very much for listening to Babby Faust on the radio. My heart and my prayers go with you. Until the next time we get together around this microphone, may the Lord God bless you and yours real good. Bye-bye for now.

Jesus said, "I am the way, the truth, and the life. No one comes to the Father except through me." John chapter 14, verse 6.

Hi, this is Babbie Mason, and I'd like to tell you the story behind the song Love is the More Excellent Way. I love writing and singing songs that find their inspiration and even their text in God's Word. And this song, Love is the More Excellent Way, is a Babbie Mason classic, and it's a great paraphrase of 1 Corinthians chapter 13, otherwise known as the Love Chapter. There have been countless songs written about love, but there's no greater subject to write about or sing about than God's love. 1 Corinthians chapter 13, verse 13 says this, "Now abides faith, hope, and love, but the greatest of these is love."

Hello, this is Carol Williams with a promise from God's Word, found in Philippians 4:19. And my God shall supply all your need according to his riches in glory by Christ Jesus.

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1: Hi, my name is Elizabeth, and I live in New York City, and I love Babby Mason Radio.

There is therefore now no condemnation for those who are in Christ Jesus, because through Christ Jesus, the law of the Spirit of life set me free from the law of sin and death. Romans chapter 8, verses 1 and 2.

This is Jennifer Kennedy Dean with the Praying Life Minute. Most of your responses to situations are on automatic pilot. You don't decide how to respond, you just respond. You think you're responding to the moment, but really it is a cumulative response created out of a web of experiences, experiences that have left your soul wounded. These soul wounds begin even in the womb. When you're a fetus, the part of your brain that stores emotion is developed, but the part of your brain that stores facts is not. You have remembered emotions that have no facts to go with them. You look for situations to attach these orphaned emotions to. You are often responding not to the moment, but to the memory. Only God can do a work of healing so deep that it touches memories from the womb. Learn more about the healing power of prayer by visiting us on the web at www.prayinglife.org.

0: Babby Mason talks about shine the light.
1: I really don't remember a time when Jesus Christ wasn't the center of my life. You know, I've been going to church since 9 months before I was born, so Christ has always been an integral part of my life. But I made a profession to Christ when I was only 8 years of age, so I've walked with Jesus most all of my life. And when I reached year number 50, I call it my year of Jubilee, I prayed a prayer and rededicated my life, and I told the Lord that if He would give me more opportunities to share my faith with others, I would take advantage of every opportunity I could to share my faith. And when you pray a prayer like that, you know God will take you up on it, and He's taken me up on it in my own walk with Him and my own sweet relationship with Him. And so he's taken me up on that, and He's given me many opportunities to share my faith in unexpected places. And I remember a time when I was invited to go and speak to a songwriter's group, and I was a little taken aback when my GPS landed me in the parking lot of a local bar in the Atlanta area. I was a bit hesitant to get out of the car because I don't sing in a lot of bars. I don't sing in any bars, really. And I was a little hesitant to get out of the car, but I'd given them my word. I told the president of the association that I'd be there, and they were expecting me. So my friends and I had a quick prayer meeting in the car, and we got out of the car and went on inside the bar. And when the president realized that I had arrived, he called me up on stage to jam with the band. And I said to the guys, I said, hey, let's do Amazing Grace, key of C. We sang a few verses of Amazing Grace, and when we were done with that, somebody from the back of the room shouted, sing another one. We sang Just a Closer Walk with Thee, kind of Louisiana blues style. When I was finished with that, somebody shouted, sing How Great Thou Art. We sang that. Somebody else shouted, sing Shout to the Lord. After 30 or 40 minutes of taking requests, I finally took my seat. It was an amazing thing to watch God move right there and have a beautiful worship service right there in the bar. I sat down at my seat and people came by to just express their gratitude for the wonderful time of worship right there in a bar. And I was just amazed at how God could use that moment to give Him glory and to encourage others. The book of Matthew chapter 5 reminds us that we are the light of the world. We are the salt of the earth. And we used to sing this old song. Sometimes I still sing it when I'm folding laundry or on a road trip. That we are not just to make our light shine. You just let it shine. And that's my word of encouragement to you. To be like a city that sits upon a hill. And shine your light for Jesus.

Hi, this is Babbie Mason, and I'd like to tell you the story behind the song Love is the More Excellent Way. I love writing and singing songs that find their inspiration and even their text in God's Word. And this song, Love is the More Excellent Way, is a Babbie Mason classic, and it's a great paraphrase of 1 Corinthians chapter 13, otherwise known as the Love Chapter. There have been countless songs written about love, but there's no greater subject to write about or sing about than God's love. 1 Corinthians chapter 13, verse 13 says this, "Now abides faith, hope, and love, but the greatest of these is love."

Lord is my shepherd, I shall not want. 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He leadeth me beside the still waters. He restoreth my soul. He leadeth me in the paths of righteousness for his name's sake. Yea, though I walk through the valley in the shadows of death, I will fear no evil, for thou art with me.

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Hey, y'all, it's your girl, Regina Bell, and I just want to encourage somebody's heart today. Listen, 1 Samuel, the second chapter, somewhere around the 9th verse, it says that God will keep the feet of his saints. I need you to understand that God is going to keep you. You have gotten this far because God has kept you. So I need you to hang in there, hold on, and be strong because your breakthrough is just around the corner, okay? We got to see what the end is going to be together. So I'm encouraging somebody to just stay in the race for the good. Lord is going to take care of you every step of the way. I'm Regina Bell, and that's your word of encouragement.

This is Max Lucado. God will not let you go. The big news of the Bible is not that you love God, but that God loves you. He tattooed your name on the palm of His hand. His thoughts of you outnumber the sand on the shore. You never leave His mind, escape His sight, or flee His thoughts. You need not win His love. You already have it. He sees the worst of you and loves you still. Your sins of tomorrow and failings of the future will not surprise Him. He sees them now. Every day and deed of your life has passed before His eyes and been calculated in His decision. He knows you better than you know you and has reached this verdict. He loves you still. No discovery will disillusion Him. No rebellion will dissuade Him. He loves you with an everlasting love. God's love. Never failing, never ending. This is Max Lucado.

0: How do you define love? Most everyone knows it's real, but who can really describe it? I sure can't define love, but the Bible can. It says love is patient and kind, not envious or selfish or arrogant. Love doesn't keep records when people let us down. Love is being happy for the success of others. It's optimistic and believes in others. It puts up with a lot and never gives up. To sum it all up, love is so much more than a feeling. It's the commitment to love a person no matter what. It's a decision, an action verb. Dr. DeBakey, the famous heart surgeon out of Houston, once received a letter from an 11-year-old girl. She asked, "Is there any love in an artificial heart?" The answer is no. But love can be found in an old heart made new by the power of Jesus. This is Bryant Wright speaking right from my new heart because of a heart transplant by the great physician, Jesus.
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3: If God the Father loved us so much that He would save us from our sins by giving His Son Jesus at Calvary, listen, anything else I've ever asked Him for in my life, anything that you will ever ask Him for as long as you live, you will never ask God for anything that will demand even anywhere close to as much love as He has already expressed to you in the cross of Calvary. When He has expressed that kind of love, sacrificial love, the gift of His own Son, if He has already given me His very best, anything else that I ask for, anything else that comes my way is less than that. How could I ever doubt the love of God? How could I question the kind of love that comes from a Father who is willing to give His only begotten Son to die at Calvary? If you question God's love, look at the cross.
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Did you know that the Bible is God's love letter to you? From cover to cover, He's calling out your name. From the table of contents all the way back to the maps in the back of the Bible, He's charting your life's course. From the first hallelujah to the last amen, God wants to write His love story on the tablet of your heart. Each page is engraved with His invitation to come and be refreshed by His goodness, His mercy, and His favor. Every promise is signed, sealed, and delivered as if it were an arrow aimed straight for the target. So the next time you hear the words, "God loves you," don't just say, "Isn't that nice?" and then walk away unaffected to live beneath your privilege. But as a blood-bought, born-again child of God, begin living as one who knows that every promise in the book belongs to you. Turn that fundamental truth over and over in your heart today and make it a practice to rehearse the powerful promise that God loves you. And you'll begin to discover a relationship with Jesus that most people fail to realize. It's true, my friend. God really loves you. This is Babbie Mason with Encouraging Words.

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1: Would you do what Jesus did? He exchanged the worship of angels for the company of killers. If you were God, would you? I wouldn't, but Christ did. This is Max Lucado. Jesus humbled himself. He went from commanding angels to sleeping in the straw. Why? Because that is what love does. It puts the loved before itself. Your place in heaven was more important to him than his place in heaven, so he gave

0: Do not let your hearts be troubled. Trust in God. Trust also in me. In my Father's house are many mansions. If it were not so, I would have told you. I am going there to prepare a place for you. And if I go and prepare a place for you, I will come back and take you to be with me, that you also may be where I am. John chapter 14, verses 1 through 3.
1: John 1:14 says, "The Word became human and made his home among us. He was full of unfailing love and faithfulness." This is Max Lucado. He lived among us. He donned the costliest of robes, a human body. He became a friend of the sinner and a brother of the poor. He touched their sores and felt their tears and paid for their mistakes. And to all of us frightened ones, he shared the same message. Let not your heart be troubled. You believe in God, believe also in me. I will come again and receive you to myself. And how do we respond? Well, some pretend he doesn't exist. Others hear him but don't believe him. But then a few decide to give it a try. And when he calls your name, be ready. Look up. He will reach down and take you home when Christ comes. In this day of Advent, this is Max Lucado.
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0: Hello, everybody, and welcome to Babby's House on the Radio. I'm the host of the show, Babby Mason, and thank you so very much for listening today. You know, this is what I love about Babby's House on the Radio, is the people that I get a chance to talk to, and their stories are so diverse and so interesting, and it's about their experiences in life and where their experiences have taken them. And some of those experiences are mountaintop experiences, the triumphs and their ability to overcome difficulty. And then some of those experiences are valley experiences, those low places that we have to visit sometimes in life. And so it is today with my two very special guests. I'm talking today with two powerful women who have amazing stories, Linda McQueen and Bertha Keys, and together they have written a book called Taking Flight. And these two women have had to overcome insurmountable odds. But you know what? They have come out victorious. And they are here today to talk to us here on Babby's House on the Radio. Linda McQueen and Bertha Keys, welcome to Babby's House on the Radio. How are you ladies doing today?
1: Great. Doing fine.
0: Thank you very much for joining me on the show today.
2: Thank you for having us.
0: Well, listen, Babby's House on the Radio is it's a spotlight show. And on the show, we want to shine the spotlight on your experience. And congratulations on writing this great book called Taking Flight. And Taking Flight has multiple meanings. You've taken flight in life. You've also taken flight literally, because both of you were flight attendants. You're retired now, but you've flown many, many miles in the air as flight attendants. You've also taken flight over insurmountable odds coming through life and your own personal experiences. So let's get started in our conversation today. I want to start with you, Linda McQueen. And
1: okay.
0: You are one of the authors of this book. Talk to me about the inspiration behind your book called Taking Flight. First of all, basically, what inspired you to write the book?
1: Well, because I had a near-fatal accident and I had to fight to get my job back. And we changed so many things in the airline industry, we wanted to share them with people. A lot of people are still enjoying some of the things that we did to make a positive change in the airline industry, but they don't know who we are. So I wanted to write the book to let people know that because of some of the things we did, they are enjoying a better life. Just a simple thing like getting your hair braided. They would let me fly on a flight because I had my hair braided and I had to fight. Now, flight attendants everywhere can wear braids on the airline.
0: Wow. You mean to tell me they told you how to wear your hair?
1: Yes. They told me that I couldn't get on the flight with my hair braided, and they told my girlfriend she couldn't get on the flight with her wearing an afro. And one matter of fact, one of the pilots did not let her on his flight because she had on an afro. She was wearing an afro. So some of the things we did, they made an impact on people today. They're wearing afros and they're wearing braids, and they have no idea that we had to fight for that right.
0: Wow. Well, that's amazing. You just don't know what's going on behind the scenes. I fly a lot. I am a frequent flyer on a major airline, having flown over 2 million miles with one airline. And, of course, I enjoy amenities. I enjoy, priority boarding and free bags and upgrades and things like that. But you just don't know oftentimes what's going on behind the scenes and what people who work for the airlines have to endure. Linda, I read that you suffered a horrendous accident one day while you were working on an airplane in flight. Can you kind of allude to what happened? Talk to us about your accident.
1: Yes, ma'am. There was a passenger in the back that said he needed oxygen, and we typically don't give oxygen on the ground. So I went up front and got the captain. He came back. He interviewed the gentleman, and he said he had just had open heart surgery and he'd feel better if he had oxygen. So I took the bottle down like I normally do, and I put it in the seat across from him, so my back was toward him. And as I began to turn the bottle on, it blew up like a bomb, and it caught me on fire from my chest up. The captain grabbed a blanket, he put out my face and my hair, and they rushed me to the operating room. I'm now on the table, and as I'm on the table, I'm watching the monitor beat, and it's going doop, doop, doop, and then all of a sudden it went boom, flatline. And then they said, cold blue, and they rushed in the room, put the paddles on my chest, lifted me up in the air, and they lifted me so high up in the air till my spirit left my body. I was looking at my body, and I was on the ceiling, so that was so confusing to me. Next thing I knew, I crossed into an area that I'd never been before. I'm looking at my grandfather that died when I was 5 years old, and I'm waving to him, and he's telling me to go back, and I'm saying no, and he's saying yes, I'm saying no. The next thing I knew, I was in the white, bright light of Christ. And as I stood there with that light going through me like I was cellophane paper, this is what I heard. What have you done to bless someone while you were on earth? And is there anybody better off because they know you? Well, I must have had the wrong answer because I got kicked out of heaven. The next thing I knew, I was back in my body, and the doctors were telling my mother, because of the size of her head, she's going to have brain damage. She'll never use her hands. She'll never see again. And she's basically going to be a vegetable. And my mother said, look, I just talked to the Lord, and he told me in 5 years, when you look at my daughter, you'll never know she had this accident. Well, I want to tell you, it was 4.5 years the Lord completely restored me. I had lost the first 3 layers of my skin. My face was red, raw meat. I had lost my eyebrows, my hair, the use of my hands. Right now, I play the piano for a church. My skin came back. The Lord colored my face back in. My eyebrows and my hair came back. So God has blessed me, and half the time they said that he would. So when I came back to the airline, they told me I didn't look good enough, and I had marks and scars, and I couldn't be in front of the public. So they gave me a job in reservation, so I couldn't be seen. So I fought that, and as I fought it, eventually they gave me my job back with the scars. So that was one of the things I had to fight to get back. So some of the things people are dealing with now, they don't know that you couldn't have marks or scars to work for the airlines. But because of my fighting, they're able to do it.
0: There are so many miraculous details concerning your story. I mean, first of all, let's talk about the fact that you had this out-of-body experience after you suffered this accident when the oxygen tank blew up in you, in your face, and you ended up in emergency surgery, and you had this out-of-body experience or near-death experience. How do you qualify that? Is it near-death experience, out-of-body experience? What do you call it?
1: Near-death experience.
0: A near-death experience. And your spirit actually left your body?
1: Yes, ma'am. I was on the ceiling, and I was looking down at my body. But the amazing thing to me was I was just as alive on the ceiling as I was when I was in my body. So that's confusing to me because I'm on the ceiling. I'm going, wow, that's my body down there. But I'm on the ceiling going, well, I'm up here. What am I doing up here? And I had just as much energy, just as alive on that ceiling as I was when I was in my body. So that's what confused me.
0: Is there something that you learned or gained, or how did that change your life?
1: Well, I started a foundation. It's called Heartburn. Matter of fact, some of the proceeds from the book will go to the Heartburn Foundation. The Heartburn Foundation supports burn and fire survivors, people that are burned out of their homes that don't have insurance. So we support them with food, clothing, and we give them a couple of nights in a hotel so they can try to get on their feet a little bit and find out what they need to do. So it made a big difference. The Lord blessed me, I got this foundation going, and I got busy because I can't go back before the Lord and not have this work done.
0: Because you now have an awareness. You have a probably more than the most of us. You have a keener awareness that you do have a spirit, and your spirit is just as alive as your body.
1: Absolutely. We are a spirit. We're in a body. Yeah. Yes, ma'am.
0: And something else that I gleaned from your story is that you have a praying mother. You
1: yes,
0: have a
1: ma'am.
0: Mother with a lot of faith. Talk to me about the power of a praying mother and a mother with a lot of faith who believes for your healing. She believes in the power of prayer, and your life is a great example of the power of a mother's prayers. Talk to us about that.
1: Yes, ma'am. My mother was always prayerful. She prayed for us in the morning. She prayed for us in the evening. Even when the doctors told her that I was going to be a vegetable, she said no. She said, I've already talked to the Lord. He already told me that she's going to be just as alive. She's going to have more hair than she ever had in her life. She's going to do everything she did before. And when you look at her, you're not going to know she had this accident. So when she said that to them, they kind of patted her on the back and said, okay, mother, and they walked out the room. Because they were telling her what was going on, but she did not receive it. She said, no, she's going to be fine. 5 years, when you look back at her, you're not going to know she had this accident. So she was very powerful in her prayers, and everything she said came true.
0: I'm talking today with Linda McQueen, and I'll talk in a moment to Bertha Tease, who is her co-author. And together, these two wonderful, powerful women have written a book called Taking Flight. And it's a powerful story of their journey, both in the air and on the ground, their testimony, their story about walking with the Lord, a story of great faith, but also a story of overcoming the odds and the things that black people have had to endure, and not just black people, but women and black women have had to endure in the workplace and in the airline industry, and how they have even paved the way and opened the doors for minority flight attendants and women because of the work that they're doing. I want to introduce Bertha Tease. As a matter of fact, Linda, I'll let you introduce Bertha Tease, who is your co-author, and tell us how you and Bertha met and how it is that she got involved in working on the book that you all have written together called Taking Flight.
1: Well, we met at airline school. It was called airline school then. They call it flight attendant school now. But it was like 35 years ago we met. She was in the class behind me, or in front of me. And once we met and we talked, we became friends. She was based in New York, and I was based in Nashville. And then after my accident, I moved to Los Angeles, and that's where she was. And so what she did, when I had a son, he was 2 years old, and she would keep my son for me when I went to different interviews when I was fighting to get my job back. And she flew, we flew together for years. We flew L.A., New York. We met a lot of entertainers and stars. And when she had her baby, I will let her tell you that part, but that's how we met. We met in airline school, and we've been friends ever since.
0: Bertha Tease, thank you for joining us today on Babby's House on the Radio. How are you doing today?
1: Oh, I'm doing fine.
0: Well, I want to know a little bit more about your story. Tell me how it is that you got involved in helping to write this book called Taking Flight.
1: Well, a lot of people that you said did not realize that in order for us to fly, we had to be single. We had to retire at the age of 32. We had to be a certain size, and we had to weigh a certain amount. So, as you know, as black women, we carry our weight a lot differently. So every time we got weighed and we were 1 pound over, we were suspended. And I went through suspension 22 years, and I sued American for discrimination in 1988. And like I said, through EEOC, Equal Employment Opportunity Commission, took on the case, filed a class action lawsuit against American, and it was determined that they were trying to make us even lose more than what the policy of our contract stated. So that was a big case. So what happened on our airline happened throughout all the airlines. The airlines could no longer weigh us. So that was a real big victory. Not the monetary settlement. We were going for a policy change. And once the policy changed, that impacted all airlines.
0: Did you say that you were suspended for being even 1 pound overweight?
1: Yes. If you were 1 pound overweight, they would suspend you until you lost the weight. We had to fight to get to be allowed to get married. We had to fight to be allowed to have children. And when we did have children, you had to lose your weight in 6 weeks. Well, it took you 9 months to carry and bring a baby into the world, and a lot of flight attendants couldn't lose their weight in 6 weeks. So, again, we were suspended until we lost all of our weight, and we came back down to the weight that the airlines wanted us to weigh.
0: How many times were you suspended?
1: Oh, I was suspended off and on for over 20 years.
0: Wow. That's amazing. And so your action and your fighting to change those policies, talk to me about what it took to get those things changed, and are they changed today?
1: Well, there's no more weight
2: flight attendants being suspended right now. The flight attendants can get married. We also have male flight attendants were allowed to come on board. They also enjoyed the privilege of having taken time off when their wives are pregnant now. So a lot has been changed since we started this in over 20, 35 years ago. The fight starts, and sometimes they still try to have a problem with trying to fire flight attendants for little small things. But the bigger changes took place, which was the weight change, and that impacted a lot of women that had children.
0: What was it about being a flight attendant that was attracted to you? Why did you want to be a flight attendant in the first place?
2: Well, I was a LVN nurse, and at the beginning of the flying career, you had to be a nurse to become a stewardess. We were called stewardesses. And so that eventually changed, and we became flight attendants, and I was already basically a caregiver, taking care of my family, which my family has 20 children. My mother and father had 10 girls and 10 boys. So mostly all of us were either nurses or housekeepers, because in the 50s and 60s, that's what most black women worked. So I became a LVN. And then when I got hired, because I had experience in taking care of individuals that had probably been sick, on the airplane, you had to have a little bit of knowledge. If a passenger got sick, didn't feel good, you had to take their pulse. So by me being a nurse, I was accepted on my first interview with my airline.
0: Linda McQueen, you have had this love for communication, for radio, for television. Talk to me about how that whole industry influenced and impacted your life.
1: Well, I've always wanted to be a dancer. And so what I had planned to do was get with the airline industry, and I was going to get based in New York, and then I was going to dance. I wanted to be a June Taylor dancer. I don't know if you're old enough to remember the June Taylor dancers with Jackie Gleason.
0: I remember Jackie Gleason and the June Taylor dancers every Saturday night, and, of course, the June Taylor dancers opened up the show every Jackie Gleason episode. Of course, I remember my parents loved Jackie Gleason.
1: Yeah, that was my dream. I was going to go, I was going to study, and I was going to be a dancer. Well, God had other plans for me. I never did get to New York, but I married a musician, and he played for a lot of entertainers, and I still play the piano. My uncles played the horn for Ray Charles, and I had different family members. My brother used to sing, play the bongos for Bootsy Collins. So I still have members in my family that still were in the music industry. But music was my life, and I guess if I had not become a flight attendant, I would be someplace singing and dancing.
0: Yes. How do you think that coming through what you have come through, the accident that you suffered while you were working one day as a flight attendant, the coming up during the era that you came up in, the 50s and the 60s, your love for entertainment, your wanting to be a dancer, having to overcome so many odds, how do you think that this has strengthened you as a person? How has this benefited you in some way?
1: Well, you know what? It's a struggle that makes you strong. And when I was burned, I was really burned severely. And they would not let people bring mirrors in the room because they didn't want me to see how I looked. You know, I imagine I was red raw meat. I had no eyebrows, no eyelashes, no hair. And I had to fight because I couldn't use my hands. So I constantly had to work with my hands. And in order for you to get healed, they would put you in these iron tubs in the hospital. And when you got into these iron tubs, it was like bringing the burn out of you again. It was like being on fire all over again. Mm-hmm. I would pray to die because it was called debriding. And they would take the skin that was already attached to you that hadn't been burned off, and they had to take it off. And it was just like being skinned alive. That was the most painful thing I have ever been at. I would sit in that tub and say, Lord, if you just take me now. It was horrible. And then as I went up to my room, they would put this white cream on it, and the cream was like being on fire again. And then they would wrap us up. It was horrible. So I prayed for death. It just didn't come. That was the most powerful thing I have ever been through in my life. So once you go through something like that, you can go through anything. So that really made me strong. And when I go to the hospitals and I see people that have been burned, I would tell them, I say, you know what? I said, you're going to come through this. It's hard right now, but you're going to come through this, and you're going to be stronger than you ever were in your life. Now tell them it's a struggle that makes you strong, and you're going to get through this. So I believe God allowed me to come through this so I can go back and grab somebody else and say, look, it's not going to be this way always. You are going to heal, and one day you're going to look normal. Because I thought I was going to look like a monster for the rest of my life. And God certainly healed me in 4.5 years. And now when people look at me, they don't know my story. And I tell them my story, they look at me and go, you were in an accident? And I go, yes, I really was in an accident. I have prayed and asked God to take these scars away from me. I get so tired sometimes of looking at scars in the mirror and on my arms and on my hands. And I asked the Lord to take these scars away from me. And his answer to me was, if I take the scars away from you, no one will believe your story. So I had to receive that.
0: Linda, your story is, if I wasn't a believer in Jesus, if I didn't know the power of healing, I would say your story is unbelievable. I've heard and I've read stories of people who were burned victims, people, and I've even interviewed people on my television show, Babby's House, and people here on Babby's House on the radio that have gone through burns, that have been burn victims, and how they've had the things that they've had to go through in order to be healed in the healing process. And it is amazing, and I truly, truly admire your strength and your determination for having had gone through that, and you're still here. You're still standing,
1: yes, ma'am.
0: And you're here to tell your story. And I'm so grateful that Babby's House on the Radio and Babby Mason Radio are here to help you get your story out, just so that we can say, there is a God somewhere. He is mighty. He is able to do exceedingly, abundantly above all we could ask or think. And so thank you for sharing your story with us today. I want to talk more with Bertha, your co-writer. And together, let me reintroduce these two wonderful, powerful women. Linda McQueen and Bertha Tees are co-authors of a beautiful book that chronicles their stories, both individually and together. As co-authors, they've written a book called Taking Flight, and it talks about their experiences as African-American flight attendants and the things that they've had to endure in the workplace, their experiences of coming up through the Civil Rights era and being Black in America. And you would think that here we are facing a brand new decade in a brand new millennium. We're getting ready to launch into 2020, a brand new decade in a brand new millennium. And you would think that we would be over some of these racial hurdles that we as African Americans have had to endure. But a lot of these things, it's like going around a mountain. Here we are again repeating. I'm talking about us as a people and us as a nation. My hope and my prayer is that we can advance past racial discrimination and racial indifference. Bertha Tees, you are the co-author of this beautiful book called Taking Flight. And let me say, it is a beautiful book. Looking at your pictures online on BabbyMasonRadio.com on your author page, and you are two beautiful women. But Bertha,
2: yes.
0: I want to just hear a little bit more about your experience. How has these experiences that you talk about in the book about being a Black flight attendant and many of the obstacles that you've had to overcome, how has this made you a better person? How would you advise young Black flight attendants, both male and female, how would you encourage them in the airline industry today? I fly a lot, and I see a lot of Black flight attendants. How would you encourage them today?
2: Well, first of all, I would let them know that they have to think and love themselves and respect themselves, the way they dress. They have to be on time. Their uniform has to be impeccable. When we started out, we were not allowed, of course, to wear certain hairstyles. The earrings had to be a certain length. Our skirts and slacks, everything had to be very, very coordinated. Sometimes the day when you get on the airlines, you see flight attendants not coordinated the way we had our uniforms. It was mandatory. So I always wore my hats. I always wore the heels, and I wore the uniforms appropriately. So appearance is 100% very important for our customers as soon as you approach and get on that airplane. So that would be one of my first things to tell them, to be professional and to carry themselves like I always raise my daughter. When you leave my home, you represent me and yourself. So that's the way I carry myself on board for 40 years.
0: Can I say, as a person who flies a lot, there's something about being a flight attendant that has always intrigued me. As a matter of fact, there was for a very short season that I wanted to be a flight attendant because it just looked fashionable and so, you know, their hair and their makeup and their uniform. There was always this aura about a flight attendant that was always intriguing to me, and it still is. It's very familiar to me. So I just want to say that there is something about the beautiful, fashionable, well-manicured flight attendant. You have done your job, and you have done it well. And I just want to say thank you for the service that you have given to, I don't know the airline that you flew for, but just thank you for all the work that you've done. It really makes a difference to a passenger like me.
2: Thank you. Thank you very much.
0: As we're wrapping up our interview, is there one last thing that you want our listeners to know about the book called Taking Flight? What would you want our listeners to know today?
2: I would like for them I'd like to encourage them to be strong in their walk and their journey and to have faith in God and believe that you can do anything through Christ.
0: And Linda McQueen, what would you want our listeners to know about your book?
1: That it's a walk through history, and they'll learn a lot as they walk through history and see some of the things we did and we endured, and to know that God is able to do what he said he'd do.
0: And tell us how we can get the book. Where is it available?
1: You can go to takingflightjourney.com. 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
0: Very good. Well, thank you, ladies, for being our very special guests here today on Babby's House on the Radio. We wish you well. Thank you for telling your stories. Your stories, both of your stories, are amazing. Thank you for having the courage to write the book and tell your story and encourage those people like me who read the book. 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This is a walk through history and a walk through some beautiful stories by Linda McQueen and Bertha Tees. Once again, ladies, thanks so very much for your conversation today.
2: Thank you very much.
0: 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Well, we've got to get up out of here, but thank you so very much for listening to Babby's House on the Radio today. Keep in touch with us, all right? Until the next time, God bless you and yours real good. Bye-bye for now.

0: Hi, this is Gretchen Keskes with a promise from God's Word from Matthew 6:33. Seek ye first the kingdom of God and his righteousness, and all these things will be added unto you.
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Jesus said, "It is more blessed to give than to receive." This is Max Lucado. The words of Jesus are spot on. When you give, it has a boomerang effect. Happiness happens when we give it away. That's such great news. You can't control your genetics, the weather, the traffic, or the occupant of the White House, but you can always increase the number of smiles on our planet. You, yes, you. You can help people to sleep better, laugh more, hum instead of grumble, walk instead of stumble. You can lighten the load and brighten the day of other human beings. And don't be surprised when you begin to sense a newfound joy yourself. This is the unexpected door to joy. And standing at the entryway to welcome you is Jesus of Nazareth. This is Max Lucado. And this is how happiness happens.

Lord have mercy. Clap your hands, y'all. My God. Woo. Feels like church in here. Feels like church in here.

0: had your George juice today. Can you keep a secret? I've got one to share with you. Some of you may remember the television game show entitled I've Got a Secret. The show was produced by Mark Goodson and Bill Todman for CBS, and it premiered in June of 1952. The object of the game was for celebrity panelists to determine a contestant's secret, something that was unusual, amazing, embarrassing, or humorous about that person. It provided much entertainment because there's just something intriguing about finding out a secret. Benjamin Franklin once said, "Three may keep a secret if two of them are dead." Well, today I've got a secret, but it's not embarrassing. Far from it. It is joyfully amazing. It can be found in the archives of the greatest book of all times, the Bible. I'm not going to make you guess the secret. I can't wait to share it with you. The secret is about secrets. God knows all the secrets of our heart and still loves us unconditionally. Psalm 44, verses 20 and 21 says, "If we had forgotten the name of our God or spread out our hands to a foreign God, would not God have discovered it, since he knows the secrets of the heart?" Though these words were written long ago, they're meant for us today. God is the same yesterday, today, and forever. His word never changes. That means that he knows the secrets of your heart and mine. He knows and he cares. This is Joyce Ashley of Joy Joy Ministries. Listen as God whispers his love secrets straight into your heart and be filled with joy.
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2: I saw a car yesterday with a sticker on the back window showing a stick figure family. They had a dad, mom, and 7 children. Wow, what a large family.
1: I can see how in that family some of the children could feel lost in the crowd.
2: People often ask, do I really matter? I love the quote by John Donne, 17th century author who wrote this, "No man is an island, no one is self-sufficient."
1: No one is here by accident, but instead by the divine ordering of God. We all matter to Him and to each other.
2: God is the creator of the heavens, the earth, and mankind. Everyone and everything He created has reason, purpose, and place.
1: Psalm 139, 15, and 16 say, "My frame was not hidden from you when I was being formed in secret and intricately and skillfully formed, as if embroidered with many colors in the depths of the earth. Your eyes have seen my unformed substance."
2: When the creator of the universe handcrafts you, even as an unformed substance, that means you are important to God, important for His plans for the world, and have substantial value and worth.
1: Yes, everyone is important. That's why we produce this program. We truly want you to live the refreshed life, to experience all that God has for you. We want you to fulfill your role in God's grand plan for the world.
2: You truly matter to God, and we care for you. We pray often for our listeners. If you want some personal prayer for special need, we'd love to hear from you. Call us or email us, and we'd love to pray for you and encourage you.
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Hallelujah. Anybody glad for God's love? No greater love than this, than a man will lay down his life for his friends. Listen, let me teach you this. Listen. Your love is favor. Next part, this is what you're gonna say. Listen, favor,

0: to him.
1: Amen.
0: That he has an eye.
1: That's right.
0: To see.
1: Amen.
0: That God can feel our cries. Feel our infirmities. Who is he?
1: What did he do?
2: No Lord.
1: He consecrated himself.
2: Yeah.
1: He humbled himself.
2: Yeah.
1: He laid aside his divinity.
2: Yeah.
1: His divine father. And caught Mary's 9-month train.
2: Yeah.
1: And got off at Bethlehem.
2: Yeah.
1: And there was no room for him.
2: Yeah.
1: In the in this modern age,
0: we need to know.
1: Yeah.
0: For ourselves.
1: Yeah.
0: Who God is.
1: Yeah.
0: You see, we cannot speculate.
1: Yeah.
0: We cannot theorize. We cannot operate on an impulse.
3: Yeah.
0: We got to know a little.

anybody here serve a God who is able to do exceeding abundantly above all we can ask or think? So here's a little song I want you to help me sing. It's really simple. It says, God can do anything. It goes like this. It says,

0: Babby Mason talks about All in Favor.
1: One of my greatest memories growing up as a preacher's kid was hearing my father, the late great Reverend George W. Wade, and the founding pastor of the Lilly Missionary Baptist Church there in Jackson, Michigan. Some of my favorite memories are of him preaching fiery, soul-stirring sermons. And then after he would preach, he would, as most Baptist pastors of his generation, would open the doors of the church. And that process would invite those that wanted to make a profession of faith to come forward and make that statement of their faith by joining the church and giving their hearts to the Lord. As my father opened the doors of the church, prospective members could come under one of three conditions. They could come as a candidate for baptism, by Christian experience, or by transfer of letter. And then after they made that statement as to how they wanted to come and make that profession of faith, my father would moderate the procedure to vote them into the church. They actually voted the members in. And that process always intrigued me. One of the deacons would make a motion, and another deacon would second the motion. And then my father, moderating the procedure, would ask for a question. If there were no questions, then they would vote by saying aye. And if there were no opposes, then the motion would be so carried. Well, as I got older and began to write songs, that inspired me to write the song All in Favor. And whether it was my version of All in Favor or Lionel Harris's version of All in Favor, his recording the song was actually one of the first songs that I got cut as a new songwriter in the late 80s and early 90s. Either one of those versions prompts us to make a great commotion of the Great Commission and to be excited about telling others about Jesus Christ.

Keep on loving each other as brothers. Do not forget to entertain strangers, for by doing so, some people have entertained angels without knowing it. Hebrews chapter 13, verses 1 and 2.

0: Here's Babbie Mason on revolutionizing our faith walk.
1: And one morning while I was reading John 17, the high priestly prayer of Jesus, it's a beautiful prayer that Jesus prays for his disciples. Verse 20 reveals that not only was he praying for them, but he was also praying for those who would believe the message of the disciples, which means as Jesus was facing the cross, I was on his mind and you were on his heart. And those that are listening were on the mind and the heart of Jesus. As Jesus continued to pray, he says to the Father, I am in them and you are in me. May they be completely one. Then the world will know that you sent me and that you love them just as much as you love me. You mean you love me as much as you love your beautiful, perfect, spotless, holy son? When that began to sink into my heart, it literally began to change my love walk with Jesus.
0: For more encouragement, go to speakhope.org. That's speakhope.org.

0: God works through the prayers of Christians. Dr. Stanley's story illustrates this in A Moment with Charles Stanley.
1: I was preaching in a conference in my first church, and the church was at the Bible Institute, and all these pastors were there and so forth. And I was the youngest guy on the staff, and I hadn't been there very long, and everybody there had been a pastor much longer than I had been. I'd only been a pastor a few months. And I was a little disturbed, but I'd been praying for God to just fill me with the Spirit to speak to those men. I'll never forget what happened. And God just came down in an awesome way and ended up all those pastors. We were all on our knees praying, crying out to God. It wasn't anything that I did. Seated at the table by the providence of God, this lady sitting across me, she said, "Mr. Stanley," she said, "I heard what happened in the meeting today." Guess what she said? She says, "I thought about you, that you were young and the youngest pastor here." And she said, "So God told me to pray." She said, "So I found the closet and I put a towel at the bottom so it's just God and me." And she said, "I purposed to stay on my knees in prayer until I knew you'd finished preaching." Let me tell you something. We don't have any idea what God is doing for us at times because somebody else is talking to Him on our behalf. We don't understand.
0: Is there someone you need to be praying for right now? Find out more about the privilege and importance of prayer at intouch.org.

Have you ever looked at your situation and thought things were hopeless? Or have you ever wondered if your hopelessness was caused by your inadequacy? God wants you to know that no matter what things look like, as long as there is life and breath, there is always hope. You are never, ever without hope because you are never, ever without Christ. In Matthew 28 and 20, Jesus said, "Lo, I'm with you always, even until the end of the age." So Jesus is always with you. He is always in you, and he is always working on your behalf. God has a plan for you, and it's a good plan. Don't let anyone tell you that you're inadequate, and don't let anyone try to convince you that you're hopeless. You have a future and a hope all because of Jesus. So don't let anybody tell you differently. You see, hope is not wishing on a star or the luck of the draw. Hope is the expectation of good things to come. Hope is a person, and that person is Jesus. He is the one who has called you and equipped you to carry out his will and his purpose in your life. Your gifts and callings are under full warranty. Did you know that? They can never be canceled, reverted, or taken back. The Bible says in Romans chapter 11, verse 29, "For the gifts and the call of God are irrevocable." What that means is your mistakes, your mess-ups, your dead ends, and your detours can never change, shortchange, or cancel your gifts and the call that is on your life. So when you sin, keep a short account with God. He is the God of second chances. As a matter of fact, he is the God of as many chances as you need to get it right. Now, whenever a man wants to do good, the Bible says evil will always be present. So consider it a compliment. If you're trying to do something for God, if you're trying to live a life that's pleasing to him, expect some opposition. The enemy of your soul will try to distract you, discourage you, deter you, and defeat you. He'll convince you that God can't use you because of your past or your weaknesses. Identity theft is nothing new to your adversary. He's been trying to steal man's identity since the beginning of time. He's on a mission to keep you from reaching your full potential, and maybe at times you've thought less of yourself. Maybe you think that God can't use you because you're a high school dropout. You might think you're too old, or that you're past your prime, or that you're damaged goods because you're a former addict, or that you don't measure up, or that you don't have what it takes. You might think God can't use you because you've got issues. Well, God has always used people with issues. Most of the people God used in the Bible had issues. So those of us with issues, we're in good company. Check out some of the people in the Bible God used in spite of their weaknesses. Abraham and Sarah were old. David was a murderer. Jonah was disobedient. Moses stuttered. Noah got drunk. Naomi was a widow. Rahab was a prostitute. Jeremiah was suicidal. Mary was a teenage mother. Joseph was a stepfather. Matthew was known to dip into the treasury. Thomas was a doubter. Peter was a deceiver. And Lazarus, well, Lazarus was dead. So what's your excuse? God used them anyway, and he'll continue to use you anyway in spite of your weaknesses. Actually, he'll use you because of your weaknesses. That way, you, God, and everyone else will know that when the miracle happens, it was God who did it, and God deserves the credit. There was a time in my own life when I was a bit confused about my own identity and who I thought I was. I've never been what you call a traditional gospel singer. I've never been one of those singers who could shout at the top of my lungs and do all of those vocal licks and runs. So when I started recording music, I didn't sing, and I still don't sing the kind of music that others might define as typical black gospel music. I write and sing ballads like "With All My Heart," "Each One Reach One," "When You Can't Trace His Hand, Trust His Heart," "To the Cross," and "All Rise." I write and sing what I believe God has given me to write and sing. In the early days, some people were actually surprised when they came to my concerts and learned that I was black. That kind of messed with my head. I used to think that I was too white for black people and too black for white people, and that made me feel kind of, well, gray. Like I didn't fit in.
For many years, I felt inadequate about my music and my voice. But over the years, as I began to do more concerts, I saw something beautiful beginning to emerge. A beautiful cross-section of races, cultures, and denominations were coming together in worship in my concerts. As I look back on it now, I can see that God used and is still using this ministry to serve as a bridge to bring the body of Christ together, not a category to keep people apart. I saw that God had a plan for me and that I fit into His plan just perfectly. So if you're struggling with an identity crisis that causes you to wonder who you are or where you fit in, listen to the voice of God reminding you that you are well able. You can do all things through Christ who strengthens you. You're an overcomer. You're not going under. You're going over. Let God's word assure you that you're equipped for the task. I call Philippians 4:13 the 10-finger prayer. Count the words off with me. I can do all things through Christ who strengthens me. So remember today as we pray that because of Jesus, there is hope for you. You're enough because Jesus is enough. You're established, enabled, and empowered. Let's pray together now. Dear Father, thank you that because of Jesus, we are more than conquerors. In you, there is no such thing as a hopeless case. We recognize that your strength is made perfect in our weakness. So we exchange our issues for your confidence and our inadequacy for your sufficiency. So use us, Lord, for our good and for your glory. And it's in the sweet name of Jesus we pray. Amen.

Many times in life, we focus on all that we don't have, and it makes us worry. But today, I want to remind you of the one that you do have, and let you know that he's still able.

0: wonder.
1: How could God love me and let me go through so much?
0: Anyone ever asked that question?
1: I'm afraid to carry this.

0: And remember that
1: God is able.
0: He's able.
1: Able.
0: He hasn't changed.
1: He's still able.
0: Seems like problems are waiting in line just for you.
1: God is able.
0: He's able.
1: Able.
0: You say, I've never faced anything like this before.

Consider it pure joy, my brothers, whenever you face trials of many kinds, because you know that the testing of your faith develops perseverance. James chapter 1, verse 2.

0: Babby Mason talks about a place called Hope.
1: I remember hearing President Bill Clinton give his acceptance speech at the Democratic Convention in 1992. And during his speech, he mentioned the fact that he is from Hope, Arkansas. And he closed his speech with the words, "I still believe in a place called Hope." Well, the moment I heard those words, the songwriter in me stood to attention and I said immediately, "Those are words to a song." And in fact, I would go on and write the song called A Place Called Hope, inspired by President Bill Clinton's acceptance speech. And I heard that Michael English was recording, and I thought this would be a great song for Michael English, so I in fact did a demo, and I sent it to Michael English at his record company, and he liked it and recorded it. I was pleasantly surprised when I heard the cut that they had used a portion of my demo in the introduction to Michael's song. It was just a cool way of marrying my demo with his recording. But I want you to know today, my friend, that as long as you have a pulse, you have a purpose. Jeremiah 29:11 says this, "For I know the plans I have for you, declares the Lord. They are plans to prosper you and not to harm you, plans to give you a future and a hope." So remember, your best days are not behind you, but your best and brightest days are still out there in front of you. And as long as you have a future, you have a hope, because Jesus Christ is hope personified. So look to him, the author and finisher of your faith. And as long as you look to him, you will have a future filled with hope.

Ephesians 3:20 and 21. Now to him who is able to do exceedingly and abundantly above all that we can ask or think, according to the power that works in us. To him be the glory in the church by Christ Jesus, to all generations, forever and ever.

Radio. Hi, this is Babby Mason with Encouraging Words. You know, one day I was reading John 3:16, and the Holy Spirit showed me something I'd missed before. A little word that I'd quoted so many times seemed to rise up off the page. The little word had a great big meaning, and the word is so. Here's the definition: to such an extent, to a great degree, very or extremely, without any doubt, with great intensity. You see, my friend, God doesn't just love you. He so loves you. He loves you to the greatest degree. Only God can love you with the greatest of intensity. Only God can love you beyond any doubt or without condition. God loves you as if you were the only one to love. He loves you as if you were an only child. He loves you just as much as he loves his son Jesus. Can you recite John 3:16 with me? For God so loved the world that he gave his only begotten son, that whosoever believes in him should not perish, but have everlasting life. Will you receive that promise, the truth of God's word for you today? God so loves you. This is Babby Mason with Encouraging Words. 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

0: You may be familiar with the award-winning stage play and movie, You Can't Take It With You. Hi, this is Chuck Bentley with My Money Life from Crown. Well, this zany dramatic comedy from 1936 reminds us of an important point, that living life to the fullest depends more on how we live than on what we have, as Crown's founder Larry Burkett illustrates.
1: In 2 Peter 3:11, Peter said, "Therefore, seeing that all these things are to be consumed, what manner of men ought you to be?" Paul said to Timothy, "Timothy, remember this one thing, that as you have brought nothing into this world, so you shall take nothing from this world." I remember about a year after John D. Rockefeller Sr. died, John D. Rockefeller, when he died, was reported to be the world's wealthiest man. And about a year after he died, a reporter from the Wall Street Journal was doing an article on John D. Rockefeller. So he went to John D. Rockefeller Sr.'s chief accountant, his comptroller, and he said, "I'm doing an article. I need some background information." One of the things, he was interested to find out how much John D. Rockefeller was worth. And he said, "Can you tell me how much he left?" And his accountant said, "I sure can. He left it all." See, that's all God wants you to put into perspective, that when you and I depart this earth, all that you have accumulated on this earth is of no value except that which was done in the name of the Lord. Nothing else is of any importance.
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1: Ephesians 3, 20 and 21. Now to him who is able to do exceedingly and abundantly above all that we can ask or think, according to the power that works in us. To him be the glory in the church by Christ Jesus, to all generations, forever and ever. Amen.

That is such a powerful song. That's why I love to write songs that celebrate the truth of God's word. 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

0: Hi, I'm Babby Mason with Encouraging Words. I recently wrote a book called Each One Reach One, Everyday Ways You Can Shine God's Light. I use Matthew chapter 5, verse 16 as our scriptural theme. It says, "Let your light so shine before men that they may see your good works and glorify your Father in heaven." I make a big deal of the fact that sharing the gospel is not a passive endeavor. The first word of Matthew chapter 5, verse 16 is the action word let. It means to permit, to allow, to yield. And the very first word of the Great Commission in Matthew chapter 28, verses 19 and 20 is the word go. It means to step out, to proceed, to move forward. In either case, we're not to sit down and stay, but it's time that we make a great commotion of the Great Commission. You may have thought that sharing the gospel is only for preachers and evangelists, but if you love Jesus, no matter who you are, you'll tell others about what he has done for you. You don't need a pulpit or a platform or a pedestal to get involved in spreading the gospel. You don't need the endorsement of an organization. You don't need to be ordained or have degrees. You only need to obey the Great Commission. You only need to put your faith into action. Listen, go to my website at babby.com and check out Each One Reach One today.
1: Ephesians chapter 2, verses 8 through 10. You have been saved by grace through believing. You did not save yourselves. It was a gift from God. It was not a result of your own efforts, so you cannot brag about it.

We can't live with foreign objects buried in our bodies or our souls. This is Max Licata. What would an x-ray of your interior reveal? Remorse over a poor choice? Shame about the marriage that didn't work? The temptation you couldn't resist? Guilt lies hidden beneath the surface, festering, irritating, sometimes so deeply embedded you don't even know the cause of your pain. You can be touchy, you know. Understandable, since you have a shank of shame lodged in your soul. Would you like an extraction? Here's what you do. Confess. Ask God to help you. Psalm 139, 23 and 24 is a model prayer. Search me, O God, and know my heart. Try me. Know my anxiety. See if there's any wicked way in me. Lead me in the way everlasting. Confession. You see, confessors find a freedom that deniers do not. If we confess our sins, He will forgive our sins. He will cleanse us. Not might, could, would, or should. He will.

0: I'm Miriam Neff with New Beginnings. One of our biggest dangers is to become immobilized when crisis comes. We have a better option. I love the scripture that says, "In all you do, acknowledge Him and He will direct your paths." He can only direct if we are willing to act. I remember walking through the bush in Africa. The path was uneven and sharp turns gave no indication of what was ahead. The grass was taller than my head. Does your path seem like that today? You can choose to sit down, but then God can't direct your path. Remember, in all you do, acknowledge Him, and He will direct your paths. Your boldness and action indicate your faith. He knows exactly where you are, what's ahead, and loves to give us bold directions.
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Hi there, I'm Giovanna, Lady J. Ellison, with a promise from God's Word just for you. Philippians chapter 1, verse 6, being confident of this very thing, that he who has begun a good work in you will perform it until the day of Jesus Christ.

Hello, my name is Wanda Obermeyer with the promise from God's word found in Proverbs chapter 3 verses 5 and 6. Trust in the Lord with all your heart and lean not on your own understanding. In all your ways acknowledge him and he will make your path straight.

0: Hi, this is Babby Mason with Encouraging Words. You know, if your life is like the average person, you keep a daily schedule. You have places to go, things to do, and people to see. Inevitably, though, an interruption will occur, causing you to change your plans. Interruptions can come in the form of a ringing telephone or beeping microwave oven. Interruptions can force you to put life on hold while you rebound after the death of a loved one. An interruption can come as a delightful diversion from a routine schedule, such as a surprise delivery of flowers to your front door. Matthew chapter 9 is a great indication of how often Jesus responded to interruptions during the course of his day. They happened so frequently that the average person could become frustrated from the demand. But it seems to be the norm for Jesus. He never seemed to have a problem with interruptions. Like so many of us, Jesus was a busy person with many demands on his life, yet he never seemed to be flustered, bothered, or out of sorts due to these constant demands. You know, you can look at interruptions as obstacles, or you can see them as opportunities to be caught off guard by God's great big surprises. This is Babby Mason with Encouraging Words. Reach out to me soon at babby.com.
1: 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I'm Pastor Terrence Levice Turner, a sage for this age, from God's heart to yours, the voice of wisdom for contemporary times. 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
0: Matthew chapter 5, verses 14 through 16. You are the light that gives light to the world. A city that is built on a hill cannot be hidden. And people don't hide a light under a bowl. They put it on a lampstand so the light shines for all the people who are in the house. In the same way, you should be a light for other people. Live so that they will see the good things you do and will praise your Father in heaven.
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3: Right, we're going home. 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

After this I looked, and there before me was a great multitude that no one could count, from every nation, tribe, people, and language, standing before the throne and in front of the Lamb. They were wearing white robes and were holding palm branches in their hands, and they cried out in a loud voice, "Salvation belongs to our God who sits on the throne and to the Lamb." All the angels were standing around the throne and around the elders and the four living creatures. They fell down on their faces before the throne and worshiped God, saying, "Amen, praise and glory and wisdom and thanks and honor and power and strength be to our God forever and ever. Amen." The Book of the Revelation, chapter 7, verses 9 through 12.

0: Abby Mason talks about the house that love built.
1: As a songwriter, I find that just about anything can inspire a song. So it would be around the time that the Atlanta Braves were really hot during the 90s, around the time when they won the World Series in 1995. And I happened to have been recording a record at the time. And my songwriter friend and producer, Cheryl Rogers, and I decided that at the end of a long day of recording, we would take in a Braves baseball game. And I've always been an avid baseball fan. I grew up a Tiger fan, and my husband was a Little League baseball coach, and my kids played Little League ball. So baseball has been a major pastime in my world. So I was really happy to make it to a Braves baseball game that day. We had great seats right on the first baseline, and right across the field up on the big Jumbotron flashed an advertisement for, I think it was Habitat for Humanity, which is an organization that builds houses for low-income type families. And there was a slogan that popped up along with it, and the slogan said, "The House That Love Built." And immediately we saw that, hey, this is a great idea for a song. And we would go back later on and write that song together, Cheryl Rogers and I. So this song really is a convergence of many of the things that I love. Baseball, songwriting with a friend, and it just so happened that the choir that you'll hear on the song, they happen to be students from Lee University, where I've been an adjunct professor for more than 2.5 decades. But even more than all of that, it's the message that is so powerful. Because you see, across the ages, men have built beautiful edifices and houses of worship. But buildings can be destroyed. Cathedrals can be taken down by a storm or by fire or even at the hands of men. But the church, however, can never be destroyed. For you see, Jesus is the head of the church, and he says in Matthew chapter 16, verse 18, "Upon this rock I will build my church, and the gates of hell shall not prevail against it." Those of us who believe on him, we are the body of Christ. You see, the church can never be destroyed. The house that love built will live on forever.

0: Be patient then, brothers, until the Lord's coming. See how the farmer waits for the land to yield its valuable crop, and how patient he is for the autumn and spring rains. You too, be patient and stand firm, because the Lord's coming is near. James chapter 5, verses 7 and 8.
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0: Hello, everybody. This is Babby Mason, and welcome to Babby's House on the Radio. Today, I have the grand privilege to speak with Angie Collins. And Angie Collins is one of those independent artists whose music just shines, just like her beautiful face. She is a soulful singer and songwriter with a dynamic performance. She's been singing ever since she was 5 years of age. She has a brand new project called Learning. And from that project, we're going to feature her powerful song called With God We Can. Welcome to Babby's House on the Radio, Miss Angie Collins. How are you doing today?
1: I'm so good. Thank you so much. It's an honor to be here, Babby. An honor to talk
0: with you, my friend. And, you know, we've been playing your music here on Babby Mason Radio for a while because we played a song called The Prayer of Jabez, right?
1: Yeah, that's right.
0: And this is the second song that Angie Collins is featuring here on Babby Mason Radio. And finally, we get to hear your voice, and we get to hear your story. And I had a chance to meet you not long ago at Babby Mason's Inner Circle, and we'll talk about that and, you know, why you came and the impact that the Inner Circle has made on your music. But first of all, we want to get to know Angie Collins. So tell us, Angie, where you grew up, and how music began to impact you in the early years of your life.
1: Well, Babby, I was born in Milwaukee, Wisconsin. I'm a Midwesterner with a Southern drawl. I don't know how you can put those two together. I was adopted. My mother, she left me in the hospital when I was born. And I was adopted by a beautiful family, Valerie and Joseph Whiteside. My father was a cameraman at the Rich Theater in Chicago. Now, there was a really big age difference because my parents, they both are passed now, but my mother passed at 99. So my father, I believe he was maybe in his 80s. I think he was maybe about 10 years younger than her. But they were married for 64 years. They had a beautiful, beautiful relationship. But my father he loved music. Oh, he loved jazz. He loved Count Basie, Tommy Dorsey. So Sunday, he would get up every Sunday morning and he would play his jazz. And I began to pick that up. I started listening to the jazz and I loved to hear the sound. I loved to hear Ella Scott. And I would stand up in front of the mirror and pretend I was Judy Garland or Nina Horn, or Billie Holiday. I really did love to sing the blues and jazz. So that's when my career started going. I wanted to be actually a blues singer or a jazz singer, but God didn't have it that way.
0: That is such a beautiful story. So you were adopted, Angie Collins.
1: I was.
0: Do you think back, do you ever reflect back on your life and just think about the fact that God would allow you to be adopted by a beautiful family and the fact that your dad loved music and how that impacted your life. Do you ever reflect upon that?
1: Actually, you know, I do. And it's just so funny that just most recently, the Lord is opening doors for me to actually meet my biological mother. And along that path, he already opened the door for me to actually talk to my half-sister. And when we spoke, we're related or connected or linked together because of our father. So she has a separate mother. When I spoke to my sister, it came across me, you know, we always think about how the child feels. Like, I was adopted, oh, poor, I'm so hurt because, you know, they left me or abandoned me or whatever the case may be. But nobody ever stops to think about the mother. It's been a real growing process with God, with me, with this situation. I have beautiful, beautiful, beautiful parents, and so did Lisa. She ended up in a beautiful family, same different strict, no chase strict family. And the thing is that we both have evolved. She's a professional. I'm a professional. We're both creative. But in the process, I've learned that sometimes when a mother actually leaves a child, Leaving that child is the most unselfish thing they could do. And it doesn't necessarily mean she doesn't love you. You know, and you never think, like I said, Alberta, you never think about what that mother goes through. Now I'm learning. I'm really learning what it means to be long-suffering, what it means to be humble, what it means to love, to honestly love.
0: Yes, for a mother to put up her child for adoption is really a huge sacrifice, and a sacrifice of love, an unselfish sacrifice of love. Isn't that right?
1: I believe so. And, you know, as you were saying, when we talked about the music, Bill Whiteside, my dad, he, like I said, he was a cameraman at the Ritz Theater. And he didn't go to church. My mother prayed. My mother prayed all the time. She read a Bible consistently. And I picked up the jazz, the nightclubs, the having a good time, you know, life of the party kind of thing. But through that course, God brought me back to reality. He brought me back to reality. And he actually changed the course of my life to where now I want to serve him with the music that he's given me. Because he has given me a lot of deep, you mentioned about words. Your words do mean a lot to me. To minister to your soul.
0: Yes, your words in your songs are very, there is a wonderful content in all of your lyrics. And we want to talk about that in just a little bit. But I want to talk about your earliest memories of singing. A lot of people are, you know, born in a family where they grew up singing in church. So you didn't necessarily have that experience, right? So what are some of the earliest memories of you singing, and where were some of those places that you ended up singing even as a child?
1: Well, as a child, mostly I did my own little theatrical things in the living room. I was a little drama queen. When I went to North Division, I begged my mother, because she put me in private school, all-girls school. And there was a school, North Division in Milwaukee, that was just renowned for the music and the drama team. And I wanted to go so bad, but she didn't want me to go to public school. So she finally decided, okay, I'll send you to North Division. So I went to North Division. I met Arlene Skorowski. She was a nun. And Arlene took this choir of all inner city children. And she had us singing a Mozart mass. We were on the news. We were in every newspaper in Milwaukee, because they just could not believe that all these kids in the inner city could sing like angels. That is where I really, really honestly found my love for the theatrical arts and for music, because of Arlene. She was a wonderful, you remember Rhoda back in the day?
0: Oh, of course. On Mary Tyler Moore?
1: She was like Rhoda at Mary Tyler Moore, yes. She was a nun, but she wouldn't tell it. She dressed so jazzy, and oh my God, could she teach music? Oh.
0: You know, I just look at the hand of God on your life, and how the Lord, even as a child, the Lord just began to imprint the love of music on your life. And that is just such a God story, such a God story. Well, I want to know about some of those early influences in your life. You talked about Lena Horne and Sarah Vaughan and Ella Fitzgerald. And when was it that you began to kind of gravitate towards gospel music?
1: Well, Bobby, I actually, even though I had a good family, I ran away from home. I was at about 14 and ended up chasing a dream in California. I wanted to be a superstar.
0: You ran away from home at 14 and went to California?
1: And went to California. I sure did. And I ended up, of course, on the wrong side of the track, in a lot of trouble, back and forth, and trouble, back and forth. And a man actually sent me back home. When I got back home, I met my husband, who was an abuser. And I ended up with that for 10 years. in that process, of course, I skipped, you know, I dropped out of school. I dropped out at 11th grade. I had to go back and get my GED. I married James Collins. I married him in June. In August, he went to prison. When he went to prison, the Lord sent a woman to my job. I'll never forget her as long as I live. Her name was Mary Pate. I'll never forget Sister Pate. She came to my job and she said, you know something? God loves you. God loves me. Who's God? I didn't care nothing about God right then. She was like, God loves you. And you need to go back to school. She used to tell me this all the time. You make a wonderful nurse. She used to tell me this all the time. Well, I kept doing my little drama, drinking and partying and, you know, just doing some of everything that I was big enough and bad enough to do. And so I ran into another lady, and she was a nun. Her name was Paula McCara. I'll never forget her. She took me out of the streets, and she put me in a home. I actually ran into Paula in a nightclub. I was in the bathroom singing, How Great Thou Art. I was in the bathroom singing, and Paula told me, she said, the Lord sent me to you. This is why I'm here. I'm here for you. And I looked at Paula. I said, Paula, please. When you're in that stage of your life and God is trying to pull on you and he's got an assignment for you, he's not going to let you go. He's got an assignment. You're going to do the assignment. So Paula kept talking to me and talking to me, and she said, you have a beautiful voice, Angie. Beautiful voice. Have you heard of Sandy Patty? I said, Sandy Patty, who is that? Oh, my God. She gave me a song, Sandy Patty.
2: What was the name of the song?
1: More Than Wonderful.
2: More Than Wonderful.
1: More Than Wonderful to me. More Than Wonderful. She gave me that song, and I worked on that song, and I kept singing that song and singing that song for Paula. Then, as the course continued to go on, and I got in trouble, you know, things didn't change all, you know, overnight. I kept getting into trouble, and the Lord kept sending me medical missionaries, kept sending me this missionary, this evangelist. And then finally, one of the ladies told me, Angie, because I used to end up in jail quite often, in and out of jail quite often. And she told me, she said, when you get out this time, she said, Angie, don't drink. She said, give me a call as soon as you get out. So I said, okay. So when I got out, I called Rose instead of drinking. And Rose took me to church. I started going to church with Rose. And at that church, guess what they were singing? Bad Mason.
2: Oh, my goodness.
1: Tracy Williams. Helen Baylor, Look a Little Closer. Oh, my God. That's why when I saw you at the Inner Circle, Beth, I was so thankful you hugged me. You do not realize how your ministry actually changed my life. Really changed my life. CC Wine, all of you. You're just a wonderful blessing. And see, I was at a place in my life where I would not have listened to a hymn. You couldn't have made me listen to a hymn. And I love jazz. I love contemporary music and pop. And so that really kind of like, wow, I want to sing like that. I want to sing that. I'll never forget when I walked into church, Mount Calvary in Huntsville, Alabama. I'll never forget. When I looked at the ladies in the church, the ladies looked so pure. They looked like Jesus. They look so pure. And I used to say, oh, my God, I want to look like that so bad. I want to look like that. I want to be like that. And slowly God matured me into this woman of God that I'm becoming now.
2: Amen.
1: And every experience he's given me, he's also given me a song.
2: Well, to hear your story, Angie, to hear the impact that this ministry has made on your life and the ministry of other women who came through the industry around the same time as I did, like Helen Baylor and Cece Winans and Sandy Patty and so many of those other female artists, but particularly the fact that you mentioned my name in that list of phenomenal singers, is just, that just humbles me. Just, that just reduces me to a brown sauce. I mean, that just reduces me to nothing. Oh my goodness. What a blessing it is to hear you. Because, you know, Angie, you are the person that I prayed for. When I step into the studio, and back then, you know, back in the day when I was just recording all of those records, and I would step into that studio and we dedicate those records, and I would pray, God, you know, I don't know who's listening to those songs. I don't know who she is or who he is or where they are, what's going on in their lives, Father. But I would pray, God, even at 2 o'clock in the morning or somewhere in the middle of the night, or somebody who's lost or confused or hurting or lonely or doesn't know you as Savior, Father, I pray that these songs will meet them right where they are. So to hear you say this, Angie Collins, to hear your story and to hear your testimony is my answer to prayer. You are the fruit of the labor of this ministry, and that is just, that's just a God thing. That is a God thing. And the beautiful thing about it is that there are people who are listening to your music on Babby Mason Radio, and they're saying the same thing about you. They're listening to your songs, who knows where in the world, what time zone or what continent, because the internet is global. People are listening to Babby Mason Radio from all over the world. And your beautiful lyrics and your beautiful voice are impacting this. And so you are an extension of this ministry, even after many years that the Lord allowed us to meet musically. And that's just that only God can do something like that.
1: That's God. And you know what? That's a God moment. Only God. Only God. Because I crave, you know, because you come to a place. When, okay, you want, a lot of people who are in the music industry or into music want to, some of them want fame and fortune. But you come into a place in your life when God has implanted his spirit inside of you that you just want to minister.
2: Yeah.
1: All you want is for somebody else to know the same God that took care of you.
2: That's all you want.
1: The same God, that's all you want. And that's really what I want. I just want somebody to be touched like you all touched me. Because you really did. You really honestly did.
2: Well, that's a great setup. Amen. That's a great setup to the song that we are playing on Babby Mason Radio. With God, we can. And with God, you can, Angie Collins. And those that are listening, with God, you can. The Bible says we can do all things from Philippians 4:13. We can do all things through Christ who strengthens us. So, Angie,
1: right.
2: I want to know what inspired this song called With God, We Can. It's featured on your project called Learning. So tell us about the song With God, We Can.
1: I went back to school, as I was telling you. I went back to a secretarial program before I became a nurse. And I went to Birmingham, Alabama, and on Thanksgiving Eve, we graduated from a training academy. And at the time, I was still the life of the party. I was still drinking and partying and going on. And so we all decided, well, let's go celebrate. So we went out to a club in Birmingham, Alabama, downtown. And I was just having a ball, picking my drink up and putting it down and just dancing and having it, you know, picking it up, putting it back down. Well, I decided, okay, this is enough. I'm not getting drunk tonight. I refuse. I am not getting drunk. I am leaving. So I left the group. I walked out of the club, and when I walked out of the club, I put my foot on the sidewalk. There was a cab up ahead of me, and a car turned around, blocked me off. A man threw me in his car. I tried to get out. I couldn't get out of the car. I just couldn't get out. I believe it was jam. Well, he took me up on Cahaba Valley Mountain, and he sexually assaulted me, beat me severely, and drugged me and kicked me off of the cliff. Now, I remember when I fell back in the water. It seemed like I fell back in the palm of a hand. And I remember that moon. The moon was the brightest moon I believe I've ever seen in my entire life. And all I could say in my mind during the whole time I was being assaulted was, Our Father, which art in heaven, hallowed be thy name, thy kingdom come. When I fell in that water and seen as I fell in the palm of that hand, it also felt as though something that was pushing me across because I can't swim. I don't know. I cannot swim. I remember pulling up on the side of the other side of the cliff, and I remember rehearsing in the back of my mind, my mother telling me the scripture about Peter when he walked on water, and I kept hearing, don't look back. Do not look back. When I finally got to the top of that cliff, there was a little hole in the wall. And I went into the little club, the shotgun club. I went right on into that club. And when I went in the club, I was naked because my clothes were cut off of me. And a lady grabbed a coat, gave me a drink, and there I went unconscious. I woke up the next morning at UAB Medical Center Trauma Unit with the Rape Crisis Counselor at my side. And she said to me, she said, are you not crazy? And all I could say was, thank God I'm alive. Just thank God I'm alive. That's all I could say. And, you know, I also want to encourage mothers to understand that when you're training your children and you're telling your children and you're rehearsing to them the Word of God and you're instilling the Word of God in them, it is not in vain. She studied. And if she did not implant that word in me, I would have not had anything to call that culture.
2: You're a miracle. That's a great way to set up this song. I'm talking today with Angie Collins. Let's go and listen to her beautiful song that we're featuring here on Babby Mason Radio called With God We Can. We'll hear this beautiful song, and after that, we'll be right back with more here on Babby's House on the radio.

0: And we are back here on Babby's House on the Radio. Today I've been talking with Angie Collins. She is a singer, songwriter, performer, recording artist. The project is called Learning. And the single that we are highlighting today here on Babby's House on the Radio is called With God We Can. And Angie Collins is a wonderful, spirited woman who has a passion for the Lord. And the Lord's hand is definitely upon your life and upon your music. And we're so glad that we have the opportunity to run alongside you here on Babby Mason Radio. And we just pray God's best blessings upon your life. I know that somebody may want to get in contact with you, maybe somebody who is, struggling with domestic abuse, and, you know, maybe they want to hear your story. Maybe they want you to come and speak. Are you available to come and tell your story in groups or at churches?
1: I sure am. That is my mission. Yes, that is my mission.
0: Amen.
1: That's my calling. Yes.
0: Well, you have such a beautiful way of sharing your story, even though there's so much pain. But you are such an overcomer. It's obvious that God's hand is upon your life, and you have determined that you're going to be a victor and not a victim. And because with God, all things are possible. And that is the theme of your record. It's called Learning, and the name of your song is called With God We Can. Will you give us your contact information?
1: I sure will. You can reach me on my website. It's www.anjicollinsmusic.com.
0: And Angie is spelled A-N-J-I.
1: Uh-huh, that's right.
0: So thank you so very much for letting us talk with you today, Angie Collins. And the Lord bless you, and thank you for sharing your story today, my friend.
1: Oh, you're welcome. I appreciate it. Thank you for listening, and thank you for having me.
0: Well, it's been a real joy. And to you, dear listener, thank you for joining us here on Babby's House on the Radio. And this is the reason why Babby's House on the Radio and Babby Mason Radio exists, because we want you to discover the beautiful music. We want to introduce you to the beautiful music of people like Angie Collins and so many independent artists who have great music and powerful, I mean powerful, God story. What a story Angie Collins has. What a God story. I listen to her music and I say, what a singer, what a song, and what a God. So thank you so very much for tuning in to Babby's House on the Radio, and we hope you'll join us the next time. Until then, may the Lord God bless you.
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0: Come on, let's put our hands together and let's welcome to the Rock Church of Virginia Beach. Come on, put your hands together all the way from Long Island, New York. Let's hear it for Pastor Donnie McClurkin.
1: Somebody give Jesus praise here. Come on, give Jesus praise here. We're going to sing and glorify God together, one body,

Matthew chapter 5, verses 14 through 16. You are the light that gives light to the world. A city that is built on a hill cannot be hidden. And people don't hide a light under a bowl. They put it on a lampstand so the light shines for all the people who are in the house. In the same way, you should be a light for other people. Live so that they will see the good things you do and will praise your Father in heaven.

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1: And I'm Valerie Neff Hogan with Wise Women Managing Money.
0: Life changes our finances. Job or health upheavals, money shrinks. Adjusting is not easy, but necessary. I've learned in our widows ministry that financial challenges top a list of widows' concern. Divorce is similar. Valerie, your thoughts?
1: To put it bluntly, we must face the facts. It's painful at first, but then it's a relief. What is your real income today? Are there increased demands on what you have and what's coming in? It's easy in a crisis to go into denial and to keep spending like it's the past. Not only does that postpone the pain, but the problem grows worse.
0: We know God knows every circumstance in our lives. He wants to shoulder the challenge with us. This feature at wisewomenmanagingmoney.com.

0: This is Babbie Mason with Encouraging Words. Growing up in Michigan, the land of great lakes, rivers, and streams, my siblings and I learned to fish very early in life. I remember catching sunfish and perch using a cane pole. And as we got older, though, that's when I learned to cast a rod and reel. I got pretty good at it, too. I learned how to cast the fishing line in just the right spot to reel in the big one. Casting that rod and reel gives me a wonderful mental picture of what it means to cast all my cares upon the Lord. The word cast is a verb, meaning to throw, to pitch, or to roll over onto. The Bible tells us in 1 Peter 5:7 to cast all our cares upon the Lord, for He cares for us. I love the words of the old hymn, "What a Friend We Have in Jesus." One section of the song says, "Are you weak and heavy laden, cumbered with a load of care? Precious Savior, still our refuge, Thou will find us solace there." If you're burdened down today and your heart is filled with concern, roll all your cares upon the Lord. In exchange, you'll receive the rest your soul so desperately needs. This is Babbie Mason with Encouraging Words. Will you do me a favor? Visit Babbie.com for information concerning my books, Bible studies, and music. I hope to hear from you very soon.
1: Hi. This is Steve Emerson, and I love this verse from 2 Chronicles 16:9, where we read, "For the eyes of the Lord run to and fro throughout the whole earth to show Himself strong on behalf of those whose heart is loyal to Him." Is your heart loyal to Him today? God is looking for people who will turn their hearts to Him so that He can show Himself strong in their lives today.
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2: What does it take to really enjoy and experience and have a happy home? A happy home starts with a happy marriage. Three key ingredients to a happy home, to a happy marriage. Ingredient number one, what does it take? It takes the lordship of Christ. As we have said before, the Christian life is not hard, it's impossible. The only one who can live it is Jesus. You can't live it. I can't live it. The Apostle Paul couldn't live it. No one can live it in and of their own strength. The only one who can live the Christian life is Christ. And it takes the lordship of Jesus Christ to have a happy life, to have a happy marriage, and a happy family. Psalm 127, verse 1, one of my favorite chapters in the Bible. I use it pretty much every time I do a wedding. "Unless the Lord builds the house, they labor in vain who build it." What it means to have Jesus be Lord of your life, it's giving Him His rightful place as master in your heart and in your life. He is master. He is king. He is boss. He is Lord. Where? In here, where it matters the most, in my heart. Sanctify Christ. Set Him apart as Lord in your heart, the Bible says in 1 Peter chapter 3 and verse 15. And so, when I am filled with God's Spirit, when I'm controlled by His Spirit, when I'm walking in the fear of the Lord, it means I'm letting Him be in charge of me. And I'm doing what He says, not what I say, because I have taken myself off the throne and I have enthroned Jesus as Lord and Master and boss of my life. The Lordship of Christ means you give Jesus His rightful place as Master. And it means, secondarily, that you take your rightful place as servant. He's the master, you're the servant. He sits on the throne of your life, you don't sit on the throne of your life. Hey, if you wanna have a happy home, how blessed, how happy is the man who fears the Lord, who gives the Lord his rightful place as king, who takes his rightful place as servant. Second ingredient, not only does it take the lordship of Christ, but it takes the sanctification of the tongue. The sanctification of the tongue. What gets homes, lives, marriages, families, what gets them in such trouble? The things that come out of the mouth. The Bible says this in the book of James about the tongue. The tongue is like a fire. It is a world of evil among the parts of our body. It spreads its evil through our whole body and starts a fire that influences all of life and in marriage, in family. You say something you shouldn't say and it's out there and you try and reel it back and you already said what you thought about my mother. You know, it's out there and you can't reel it back. And you say, Lord, here is my life. Here is my hands, my feet. Here's

truthful. Words that are truthful. He says in Ephesians chapter 4, verse 25, "Therefore, laying aside falsehood, speak truth, each one of you, with his neighbor, for we are members of one another." You're never more like the devil than when you lie, because he is a liar and the father of lies. But happy homes are characterized, they don't have a bunch of lies and deceit in the home. There's no falsehood. There's no deceit. Things are open and honest because that's what pleases the Lord. Secondly, a happy home is characterized by words that edify. Words that edify, words that build up according to the need of the moment. So Ephesians 4:29, it's a great verse to memorize. "Let no unwholesome word proceed from your mouth." Unwholesome word, a rotten word, a putrefying word. Hey, when we communicate in our homes, we need to communicate to our spouse and to our kids words that build up, that edify according to the need of the moment, not rotten words that tear down, and words that give grace, that it may give grace, it says, to those who hear. Grace, God's unmerited favor. Grace, God's riches at Christ's expense. Grace, the Old Testament word for grace, it would be compared to hesed, God's loyal love, his loving kindness, his faithful love, that it may give grace to those who hear. We desperately need God's grace. And see, if we communicate in a way that tears down and it's filled with rottenness, our speech, says that that grieves the Holy Spirit. Don't do that. Do not grieve the Holy Spirit, by whom you were sealed for the day of redemption. He's talking to Christians. Those Christians are sealed for the day of redemption. And we can grieve the Holy Spirit with the things that come out of our mouths. Hey, that it may give grace to those who hear. Peter, in 1 Peter chapter 3, talks about six verses about the wife's responsibility to the husband. And then it talks about one verse, 1 Peter 3:7, about what a husband is to do to a wife. "You husbands likewise live with your wives in an understanding way as with a weaker vessel, since she is a woman, and grant her honor as a fellow heir of the grace of life, so that your prayers may not be hindered." And then it says this, beginning in verse 8, "To sum up, let all be harmonious, sympathetic, brotherly, kind-hearted, and humble in spirit, not returning evil for evil, or insult for insult, but giving a blessing instead, for you are called for the very purpose that you might inherit a blessing." Have you noticed in marriage, in families, one person insults another person? And what happens? Well, you insulted me, I'm gonna insult you. We return insult for insult. And it goes, you threw a paperclip at me, I'm throwing a pebble at you. You threw a pebble at me, I'm throwing a rock at you. You threw a rock at me, I'm throwing a boulder at you. You threw a boulder at me, I'm coming at you with heavy artillery. You're coming at me with heavy artillery, I'm going nuclear. I will blast you. And that's what happens, and those things get ratcheted up so fast. Last weekend, we had a big party for Debbie. She had a big birthday, turning 60. I'm 59. She's young and virile, and she's 60. And she reminds me, she said, "Your birthday's June 25th. Mine's May 31st. So it's not like there's a big age gap there. Well, you know, we had the whole family in, and she said, I said, "What do you want to do for your birthday dinner on Saturday night?" And we celebrated a little early because everybody's in. She said, "Well, you know, what should we get? We were going to bring all the food home." And she said, "I really like the salads at Flying Burger. Let's get Flying Burger. And everybody can just order." And so I said, "Great." And so she was getting everybody's orders, 9 different orders, and tried to do it online, and somehow it locked up right at the end, and she was so frustrated. And I said, "That's all right, let's just call them and order it directly." And so I looked up, you know, on my smartphone, put in Flying Burger, bam, it comes up. I see the 903 number there. I hit call, and I hand her the phone. I said, "Here you go, they're on the line." And so she places all the order, and it was like, no cheese here, and no, you know, all that stuff that you have to know. And it's ready in 30 minutes. Okay, so Jay Budzilowski, my son-in-law, who's the media director here, he and I go to pick up the food. And when I go to Flying Burger right there on Summerhill, they said, "What's the name on the order?" And I said, "Jeff." And they said, "What did you order?" I said, "I don't know, it was a big order, salads, burgers, stuff like that." "Well, we don't have anything for you."

0: I said, well, good grief. I listened to her give you the order. She said, no. She goes, could it have been another place? I said, well, how many flying burgers are there in Texarkana? She said, there's a flying burger in Longview. So I call up Debbie. I said, hey, you know what you did? You placed the order in Longview. We'll be back with the food at 10. You know, it's that kind of deal. And she goes, hey, you know what? You know who called the restaurant? You did. And I thought, I did. And then I said to myself, I didn't say this to her, I was like, yeah, well, you should have known he had a Longview accent. So I just kind of was like, okay, what do you want to do now? Because we got no food, and it's 6:30. We ended up going to Easy Mart, and I got everybody beef jerky. Happy birthday. You know, we did something else, but I came home, and she's so sweet. She just looked at me, and I looked at her, and I think you told me, you know it's your fault. You might have said that, but it was just, I said, Debbie, I'm sorry. It's her birthday. I couldn't win on that one, you know, and I was just like, what's wrong with my phone? You know, they call it a smartphone. You type in flying burger and they give you the one in Australia. I mean, it's like, good grief. Dumb phone, you know. I live in Texarkana. I'm not placing an order in Longview. But here's the thing. That could have been a big fight. Because I was mad. Because I was hungry. And it could have been a big fight, but I just said, you know what? The Bible says, consider it all joy when your order gets messed up in flying burger. And so just put it in the joy column and don't return insult for insult, but give a blessing instead, for you're called for the very purpose that you might inherit a blessing. Hey, watch what goes out of your mouth. And when you're angry, put a guard, O Lord, over my lips so I don't say something that I'll regret.
1: Pastor Jeff Shree will return in just a moment to continue our special message that surely applies to all mothers. Do you want a happy home? But first, a quick reminder that if your mother is alive, it should be your habit to pray for her each and every day. God wants you to lavish prayers on your mother. Pray that she will be impacted physically, emotionally, and spiritually. When you tell your mom you're praying for her, it's highly likely she'll say, I know, honey, I feel them. And she really does feel them. The effectual, fervent prayer of a righteous man availeth much. 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Now let's get back to the message, Do You Want a Happy Home?
0: So what does it take to have a happy home? It takes the Lordship of Christ. It takes the sanctification of the tongue. You set it apart for Jesus. And thirdly, it takes the deep work done in the heart. The deep work done in the heart. Let all bitterness, verse 31, and wrath and anger and clamor and slander be put away from you, along with all malice. Malice is just a general word for wickedness and evil. And be kind to one another, tenderhearted, forgiving each other, just as God in Christ also has forgiven you. Bitterness. Bitterness destroys marriages, destroys family relationships. How does bitterness come about? You get hurt. Somebody does something that hurts you. Whether they do it on purpose or whether they do it on accident, you get hurt and then you get mad. Because Once the hurt is there, then the anger is going to follow. Hurt and anger are two sides of the same coin. You get hurt, you get angry. And the Bible says in Ephesians 4, do not let the sun go down on your anger. If you get hurt, then you will get angry. And then if you let the sun go down on your anger, night after night after night after night, that anger turns into resentment that turns into bitterness. The Greeks had a way of explaining bitterness, and they said bitterness is a long-standing resentment. It's a spirit which refuses to be reconciled. Everyone in this room has been hurt, and everyone in this room, because of their hurt, has gotten angry. And here is what we can do with anger that is destructive. We take that hurt that causes the anger, and we nurse the hurt, and we rehearse the hurt, and we curse the hurt. We say, how terrible this was. Look at what so-and-so did to me. Look at what so-and-so said about me. We nurse the hurt, we rehearse the hurt, we curse the hurt. We say, how bad this is. And then all of a sudden, there is tremendous anger there. There is wrath there. There is resentment there. There is bitterness there. And bitterness is a cancer of the soul. So we need to not nurse the hurt, curse the hurt, and rehearse the hurt. We don't need to do that. We need to reverse the hurt. We need to take that hurt to the Lord. So a happy home extends forgiveness to defeat bitterness. We're going to have to be able to do that if we're going to experience the blessings of God, if we're going to have a happy home where we love one another, where there's love and joy and peace. You can't hold on to hurts and resentments and bitternesses. It will eat you alive. So we have to extend forgiveness. And listen, when you mess up, you fess up. When you've blown it, you own it and say, I'm sorry, I did this, I lost my temper, I whatever. Whatever was the offense, you own the offense. I did this and it was wrong and I am so sorry. It's the same way you get right with God. If we confess our sins, he is faithful and just to forgive us our sins and to cleanse us from all unrighteousness. I have to agree with God. God, I did this and it was so wrong and I sinned against you. And oh God, I'm so sorry. Oh God, please forgive me. And he does. If we confess, he is faithful and just to forgive us our sins and to cleanse us from all unrighteousness. So a happy home extends forgiveness to defeat bitterness. Be kind to one another, tenderhearted, forgiving each other, forgiving each other, graciously to forgive the person who offended you. And listen, remember this too. You can do things in marriage especially that can cause a massive wound to your spouse. And just saying you're sorry and just being truly repentant doesn't remove the wound. You can take a baseball and throw it through the kitchen window and you can fix that pretty easily. You drive your truck through the living room, you're not fixing that in an afternoon. That is major damage. And some of you have done major damage, and we can do major damage in our families, and we have to work through all the issues with that. But forgiveness is so key. You say, how do I forgive? A happy home remembers forgiveness that is given in Jesus Christ. How do you forgive anybody? Because some people have had terrible things happen to them. Terrible things. I mean, beyond anything you can comprehend. How can I forgive this person who did these terrible things to me? You remember the forgiveness that is offered in Jesus Christ. Jesus told a parable in Matthew chapter 18 about the master who settled accounts with his servants. And there was one slave that owed him 10,000 talents. That's an astronomical number, 10,000 talents. You could live 1,000 lifetimes and not be able to amass 10,000 talents. And you need to remember this. Hebrew humor is humor by exaggeration. When Jesus told the parable of the servant who owed the master 10,000 talents, people would laugh because no way in the world would you ever have a situation where a servant got into a master for 10,000 talents. Solomon was the richest king who ever lived, and his take each year was 666 talents of gold. This is talking about 15 times that. And so this guy owes the master 10,000 talents. He can't repay it. He could live 1,000 years or 1,000 lifetimes. He couldn't repay it. And he pleads for mercy, and the master gives him mercy and forgives all the debt. And so the guy goes out and he finds a fellow slave who owes him 100 days' wages. 100 days' wages is not nothing, but it's nothing compared to 10,000 talents. And so he finds this guy, owes him 100 days' wages, and he grabs him by the throat and he says, "You owe me 100 days' wages, you pay me." And the guy said, "Please have mercy on me and I will repay you." And he doesn't have any compassion for him, no mercy, no forgiveness. He throws him in jail until he should pay every last cent. And the other slaves tell the master, "This is what that guy did." And the master was moved with anger. And he said to him, "You wicked slave, I forgave you all that debt because you entreated me. And should you not have forgiven the one that owed you 100 denarii? And moved with anger, he delivered him over, the scripture says, to the torturers until he should pay all that was owed. And Jesus said, "So shall my heavenly Father do to you if you don't forgive your brother from the heart." Serious business to not forgive. Serious business. Listen, as we close out today, I just want to ask you, because the unforgiving servant in that parable, he had that guy by the throat. He was choking him. Do you have somebody by the throat? Maybe it's your spouse, or maybe it's your dad. Prisons are filled with guys who have their father by the throat. Their father might be dead. He might have been dead for 20 years. They still have him by the throat. They refuse to forgive him. I don't care how bad anybody has ever messed you over. It is nothing compared to your sins before God. And if God can forgive you so great a debt, 10,000 talents worth, you can forgive by his power and by his spirit. And you can say, "Lord, I deliver that person up to you, but I'm not going to carry this bitterness in my heart another day. Wash me by the power of the blood of Jesus Christ." And he will do it. And he will set you free from a bitter spirit. What does it take? The lordship of Christ, the sanctification of the tongue, and a deep work done in the heart. And here's the thing. See, the tongue and the heart work together, because Jesus said the mouth speaks from that which fills the heart. And if you will get Jesus, sanctify him as Lord in your heart, you'll let his peace, his joy, his righteousness reign in your heart. He will change you from the inside out. And what will come out when you're pressed and when you're squeezed, what will come out is Jesus. You won't return insult for insult, but you give a blessing instead. And the big question is this: will you do things God's way?
1: Maybe you've been one of those bitter people. You've let the sun go down on your anger constantly. And today's the day you realize you need to turn back to God. Perhaps you need to pray. Say, "God, here is my life. Take it back and help me to be the Christian you want me to be, to have holy conduct and godliness, and to be the witness you want me to be." Or maybe you know right now you've never been saved. You've never repented of your sin and turned to faith in Christ. Then we want to encourage you to take today to be the day you do just that. And to learn more about what that will mean, go to fromhisheart.org, click the Why Jesus section for a lot of material and words of wisdom from the Lord and Pastor Jeff that'll get you started on your Christian journey. That's fromhisheart.org, click the Why Jesus link. Well, that's it for our Mother's Day message today called "Do You Want a Happy Home?" But we trust you'll have a blessed weekend, a precious Mother's Day with yours. We also hope that you'll be sure to join us next time as Pastor Jeff continues his series, Holy Boldness, Lessons from Elijah, the Prophet of Fire, with a lesson that will be a blessing to you. It's called the Super Bowl at Mount Carmel. That's when Pastor Jeff Shreve will open up God's Word and share real truth, real love, and real hope from his heart.

Hi, this is Benita Deer, co-founder of WHJD, What Has Jesus Done? I have a promise for you from God's Word, found in Psalms 145 and 3.

0: Bagging, he's a grocery store bagger, so bagging the groceries at the end. There was an elderly customer who didn't have enough money to pay for his groceries, and the cashier said,
1: I'm sorry, you got to put some things back. You don't have enough.
0: That's right. But young Teo knew that he had money.
2: She wasn't a cranky cashier. I'm sorry for all the cashiers out there. I was a cashier.
0: So was I.
2: Yeah.
0: But sometimes you're just doing your job.
2: That's right. She had. Yep. She can only allow you to leave with what you've paid for. But Teo Jordan took $35 out of his pocket and covered the rest of the bill.
0: And, you know, he...
2: How proud of his mother. His mother must be of him.
0: She is, you know, and she even said that she's so thankful that he's living out what she taught him when he was younger. And he's going to university now, and look at what he's doing.
2: That's so cool. Well, speaking of impact, your guest, we've seen her off the top, Diane Latiker, is having an amazing impact in the young people's lives of Chicago. I'm just telling you, when I look at that lady's face, she just emanates the love of Jesus.
0: Oh, she really does, you know, and it just brought shivers when I listened to what she had to say in the story. Some were harrowing, but she just focused on the good stories. And, you know, we also have Jimmy Rushton with us today. He is going to be doing our Bible teaching. He's going to be tackling the question, why Jesus, when there's so many other options?
2: That's true. We've got so much goodness today, so please make sure you stay with us. More to come after this.

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2: Burn the Ships, it would be arguably the most personal record we've ever written. And we really wanted every moment, every lyric, every song to count for something.
3: Diane Latticer is a top 10 CNN Hero of the Year, BET Shine Award winner, and an in-demand speaker and author. In 2003, this mother of eight opened her home to youth from Chicago's tough South Side neighborhood. Diane's plan? To encourage a handful of kids she knew. God's plan? To change the lives of thousands of young people in her community. Welcome, Diane. It's nice to have you.
4: I am so honored to be here. Thank you so much, Laura.
3: It's such a gift to us. You know, Diane, your book, Kids Off the Block, you know, describes the journey of what you've done, and we'll get into that journey more. But the foreword of your book, you write, this book is dedicated to all the young people who believe they are alone, that no one cares, and that society has disregarded them. I believe in you, love you, and will always be here if you need anything. You are everything. Diane, those are powerful words. What is it like for a young person growing up in the South Side of Chicago?
4: There's a lot of hopelessness for the young people that we serve. They wish things were different. They would like to change things if they could, if they had the resources. They look to the community for help. Sometimes they're afraid even to walk to school when they were going to school. Sometimes they're afraid to go to the store. And sometimes they just wonder who really cares, you know? And that's what I wanted. I wanted their community to be a safe space. Whenever they come on the block, I want to make sure that they know there are people who care. They don't have to know them. If they're hungry, if they need a place to stay, just that the community is open arms because we care, genuinely.
3: Yeah. You know, Diane, you were working for your mom in her beauty salon, in a hairdressing shop, and your mom noticed your connection with your daughter's friends. You know, you were a mother of eight at the time, and you were nearing that empty nester stage.
4: Yes.
3: But God had other plans. And one day, at the urging of your mom, and after you prayed a lot, you invited 10 of your teenage daughter, Aisha's friends, into your house. What happened that day?
4: That's how I know this is all God. Because I had no idea what was going to happen. I just sat down and I just asked them to talk to me. And I wanted to listen.

0: did they need? Not what I thought, because I mean, I had kids of my own, so you know, I had an idea. At least I thought I had an idea. These were other people's kids. And I asked them, what do you need? What can I help with? And I listened.
1: Yeah.
0: And I listened for hours as they talked. And they told me stories. And I thought I knew Aisha's friends because she grew up with them. But I didn't know them at all. I didn't know their situations. And when they got through, we were all crying. We prayed. And we just took off from there. I just, once they told me what they needed, I went after it. You know, Lord, you got to help me get what they need so they can feel loved and they can thrive and be young people.
1: You know, that's right. Be young people. That's so important. You know, you had an open door and a safe space. Now, one of the first things you did with this smaller group was you sold your television and you bought computers and printers because they needed help with their academics. And yes. In 3 months, you had 75 kids in your house.
0: Yes. Day and night until the neighbors started calling the police on me.
1: Mm.
0: Because they didn't know where all these kids were coming from.
1: Yeah.
0: But the thing was, I didn't either. My husband and I didn't know either. They were kids we didn't know.
1: Yeah.
0: And they were coming to ask for help.
1: Yeah.
0: How do you not know that's God, that kids, and kids know when you're real.
1: Yeah.
0: Kids come to a house that they have no idea who the people are inside and ask for help.
1: Mm. Yeah, that's
0: you
1: right.
0: You know that's God.
1: Yeah. Yeah, that's God. And that's a call you're answering. And I know it wasn't always popular because you even, you know, in your book, you talk about your family wasn't sure. The neighbors weren't sure. Even the local authorities weren't sure because some of these kids were gang connected. They were affiliated with very dangerous community organizations that were, criminal in nature.
0: Yes.
1: Yeah.
0: Yes. So much so until some gang leaders, they threatened us. I had to have some arrested. They continually threatened my family, shot up my van. They did all kind of things.
1: Yeah.
0: It was like God had showed me this passion at 46 years old and I couldn't stop.
1: Mm-hmm. Yeah.
0: I talked to those kids and the more kids that came and they told me their stories, it was like, I couldn't stop.
1: Yeah.
0: No matter what the circumstances were.
1: And it was interesting, you know, reading in your book, you know, I read about how you worked full time that first year while you answered kids around the clock. So, I mean, you not only helped them with their academics and you set up your home and had an open door policy, provided food, but you also set up across the street a basketball court, basketball programs, mentoring programs. You did peaceful rallies, Thanksgiving dinners. I mean, the list goes on and on, the kind of community you provided these young people.
0: Well, that's what they needed, right? I mean, we all did, and we all still do. We still need that. And I'm 63, and I still need it.
1: Yeah.
0: I need that. I need that social interaction. I need to know people care that I don't know, and they have no reason. They just care.
1: Yeah.
0: So kids need to know that. They need to know that they're loved. They need to grow up in that environment. And what do they do once they get it? They share it.
1: Yeah.
0: And that's what God wants us to do, right?
1: Yeah. Yeah.
0: He brought us with loving kindness.
1: Yeah. Yeah, that's right. You know, one of the things I love, you know, is your conviction. There's a quote in your book. It said, you know, it didn't matter if nobody else understood, if nobody supported, if nobody wanted to help me. I was living out God's will. I couldn't stop now. You know, Diane, that intestinal fortitude, that refusal to walk away from kids that are being ignored and stigmatized in society, that's something that I really notice about, you know, what I'm reading in the book. We tend to overlook these young people from at-risk communities. We're treating them like a throwaway generation. That's kind of what you've written, actually. Your words exactly. Yeah.
0: Yes. But because it's easy, right?
1: Yeah.
0: It's more easy. I mean, there was a time when I was quitting every day.
1: Yeah.
0: You know, because it was hard.
1: Yeah.
0: And it still is hard.
1: Yeah,
0: it still is hard. There's still so much hopelessness, especially what we're living through now. But if we don't do it, who will?
1: Yeah.
0: You know, if God calls you and he says, and you know in your heart that it's him that's calling you, because Diane Lattiker didn't want to do this. You know it's a higher power.
1: Yeah.
0: What do you do? You do what you can with what you have, where you are.
1: Yeah, that's right. And, you know, for those of us watching, like for people watching now, and they're wondering, where do I start? I see the rise of violence. I see oppression. I see poverty. I see addiction. Where do I start if I want to change the lives of young people today?
0: Right where you are. Yeah. Right where you are. We all have them in our lives. Young people are always in our lives. Children are in our lives.
1: Yeah.
0: And you think that they're okay because they're somebody else's, or you think they're okay because they're so good at masking. Yeah. Because they have to. They have to put up defenses.
1: Yeah.
0: But you can start right where you are. God didn't choose me because I was special or I was so different from everybody else. He chose me because he believed I would do it.
1: Mm. And, you know, I love that. And, you know, you write in your book, just say yes. I think about some of the stories of the young people in your book, like Blair and Teo, who were full of possibility and potential. Their lives were cut short by violence. And you took a stand. You went, you created a monument across from your house, across the street. Yeah. And you've said that you've seen people's lives change directly there, young people who have turned as they've... Tell me more about that monument.
0: So it started because of a young person that we knew, my daughter Aisha and I. Aisha went to school with him, and he was 16, an honor roll student. He was killed by a 14-year-old on a bus coming home from school. Mm. And I was so hurt. I was so hurt. She was too. We cried all day. And then I got a lot of calls about meeting and rallies and marching. And I didn't want to do that. That was not helping us. And so I was at the store and I saw these stones and they looked like small headstones. And I had $30 and I asked my husband, you know, can we put these in the car? And we wrote the names of 30 young people who had been murdered by gun violence. And I had no idea it would grow. And there's almost 800 stones there now. We're almost 600 behind and can't keep up. And it's been rebuilt 15 times. But I've seen young people, hardcore young people, mm-hmm. who've lost so many friends in that memorial. And when they go over there, they literally change their lives.
1: Yeah. You know, Diane, you are changing lives. The estimation is that you've impacted more than 3,000 young people from your community. And this is like getting kids out of gangs and off the streets and out of criminal activity. And there are people who have come out of your program, which is now a full-blown non-for-profit because you have funding and you've got a building. They've come out of your program and they're helping others. They're paying it forward. How do you feel about the powerful change this has had? It's a ripple effect in society.
0: I'm like a mother hen. I'm so proud. I when I tell you that feeling of knowing that the little small thing that you did,
1: it
0: put a seed in somebody and they did something with it and they gave it back to somebody else.
1: Yeah. How can we pray for you and what is next for you in your organization and as you change the South Side of Chicago?
0: So what's next is we definitely need prayer to get the building up and running. The young people that we serve don't have skills. They don't have career skills. We want to make sure that they have those and take the power of violence out of their hands. We want to make this a technology entrepreneurship center. We want young people to get the skills they need so nothing negative can impact their lives and they can go on to create beautiful communities, families, and they can live in what they know is possible. But seems impossible.
1: Mm. Oh, a place of hope where more lives are changed as, you know, your organization, Kids Off the Block, has changed so many lives already. Diane, thank you for listening to the call of God on your life and, you know, and inspiring us to start where we are and make a difference. Thanks for being with us today.
0: Thank you, Laura.
1: Thank you.

0: 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Anytime, anywhere, we're here for you.
1: Yes, we are here for you 24 hours a day, 7 days a week. I love when Diane said, God didn't pick me because I was special. He picked me because He knew I'd do it. Are you someone that's got a burden on your heart? You feel like there's an impact that you could be having in your community? All you've got to do is just say, yes, Lord. Yes, I'm willing to do whatever you ask me to do. With Diane, it started with opening her home. She was coaching people in their academics. She was counseling them and just being a listening ear, giving them a meal when they were hungry. That's all it takes. And now I want to speak to the one that maybe has had a praying mother or a praying grandmother. And you've been on a journey that's been away from God and you've been running and you've been fighting. I want you to know that God has a plan and a purpose for you. You don't have to run any longer. He wants to envelop you with His loving arms. He wants to bring you into His safe embrace and set you on a journey, on a path towards life, life to the full. The Bible is full of examples where God took people on going in one direction and turned them around and set them on this trajectory towards greatness and love and fulfillment in Him. You know, there's nothing super complicated about saying yes to God. You simply have to say, God, I need you in my life, and His love will surround you. I promise you that. It is a guarantee. And the freedom and forgiveness you will receive, you just have to wait and see. Speaking of which, Lara sits down with best-selling author Clear Cherry Reeves to help us understand just how important it is to not only receive, but to give forgiveness.
2: Joining me right now is Clear Cherry. She is the author of Focus, an incredible devotional, which you can see I love. It's how one word a week will transform your life. Welcome, Clear.
3: Hey, Laura, it's so good to be with you. So I love those dog-eared pages of your devotional.
2: Yeah,
3: that's amazing.
2: That's right.
3: Well, awesome.
2: You know, some of our viewers watching right now are probably like me. You know, we have more time on our hands at home in COVID and more time to think about things that have happened in our lives. And forgiveness is a hard one. Forgiveness is tough because, you know what, sometimes you have to forgive every day for some things that have happened. For those watching and journeying with us right now, Clear, what would you have to say to them about the word forgiveness, which you have us focus on in this devotional?
3: Well, immediately what comes to my spirit just when you said, what would you say to them is, do you want to be free? I mean, forgiveness is, and I say this in the devotional, it's like we're putting a roadblock in our own driveway. And we're dying to go somewhere. That makes no sense, right? But the reality is we have the power through the blood of Jesus because He's forgiven us and He's given us that same power to go to remove that roadblock and to say, you know what? I'm going to position my heart and I am going to love this person. Does that always mean that? Now, the hard thing about forgiveness is it doesn't mean that there's automatic reconciliation. And that's a hard point. But God, I always tell my or remind my own heart that when I take up issues with God, that He helps me deal with others. And so I think a lot of times with forgiveness, people don't want to have to get in front of the mirror or really own their 2% or say, hey, Lord, what do you want me to do with this? What is this going to require me to let go of? And why might I still want to hold on to it? You know, what power am I finding and still keeping it in my hands? And is that really power? Is it pride? What does that look like? And breaking that down. And so I think what the Lord's saying is, hey, I want the most joy-filled and grace-filled life for you, because that is actually the fullest life. And when you're settling for a life where you're stuck on something, or when you're practicing bitterness, or when you're spending more time trying to preserve your own, you know, I guess having a side in an issue, and God's saying, hey, it's not about that. I want you to look for me. And I want you to forgive, even if you don't feel like they deserve it. Because can I ask you a question? Did you deserve my forgiveness? And we can all say a resounding no, you know? So I think, you know, just getting back to the heart of it, because really forgiveness is freedom. And I mean, in forgiveness too, if we're struggling to forgive, I think we all need to have the revelation of how we got here. Because it is by grace and forgiveness alone that we get to wake up every day. So God just told me this, okay, just downloaded in my spirit right now. The fact that we get to forgive is mercy in itself. it does not feel like it. But if we are getting the opportunity to forgive another person through the grace of Jesus, that in itself is grace and mercy. So we should open our arms to it, because there is rich life on the other side of that, you know?
2: So good, Claire. You know, forgiveness is a gift that God is giving us to free us. You're right. It's freedom. And if you're watching right now and you're struggling with forgiveness, just know that God can bring you that freedom. You know, focus this devotional. You can start your new year with it. And it comes with a journal. It's going to be pretty powerful as you unpack those little parts in your heart where maybe unforgiveness is lingering, where it's holding you captive. And you're going to let God work in those areas until there's freedom. So, you know, if you want to get a copy of this awesome book, take a look at this.
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2: You know, forgiveness can transform our lives, but it can be hard to do, but it gets rid of a lot of the toxic thoughts and behaviors that we have. Now, the one thing is though, Mark, and this is really powerful, one of the hardest things to do is to forgive ourselves, but God wants us to.
1: That's true, Laura. And going back to Diane's segment with you, I think a lot of young people feel like they're unforgivable. A lot of people are dealing with that sense of I've been too bad, I've done too many wrong things, that there's not enough forgiveness for me. That is a lie. That's a lie, and you don't need to believe that any longer. God has forgiveness and love for you and equips you to be able to forgive those that have hurt us. And that's a powerful, freeing thing. 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And this is a great time of year to be getting this resource into your hands, because the new year is upon us, and a lot of us like to start our a new devotional series at the beginning of the year. 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
5: Not long ago, I was at a wedding, and it was the reception part of the wedding, and I sat down at my table, and I started like making conversation and friends with this guy named Rob. And Rob was like, "So you're like the pastor dude, right?" I was like, yeah, I work at a church." And he's like, "Huh, I like what you said during the ceremony part. I just have a question, like, why Jesus? Amidst anything else that you can believe, like, why is it that you believe that this is the thing?" And it's an interesting question. Lots of us have faced that question before, either from friends, family, or even, you know, we've wrestled that question. Like, on top of anything else, in the face of everything else that you could believe on planet Earth, why would we believe in Jesus? And it's interesting, this was a question that Jesus faced at the time in first century Judaism. There's a story of, this leader, this person who comes to Jesus and says, "Okay, so like, why would we believe in you? Like, what do we have to do to get to the right place, to be close to God and to get to like heaven? What do I have to do to inherit eternal life?" And Jesus point blank says, "Well, you know the commands, like, you know what's expected." And he quotes this very common phrase, "Love the Lord your God with all your heart and all your soul and all your mind." And this young man says, "Well, yeah, I've kept that since I was a boy." And he says, "Yeah, but there's a second part, and it's equally as important as the first. Love your neighbor as yourself." At the time, in first century Judaism, there were two sort of teams, two powers that governed the world. There was an oppressive force, a political force that says you have to follow this way of living, of being under the boot of empire, or you'll die. And so the Caesars are the gods, the people who are in charge have always been in charge, and you're enslaved to them. And then there was a religious force as well that said, well, if you want to understand what God is like, you just have to follow these rules. Do this and do this and do this. And God is like this and like this and like this. And then Jesus enters the scene and he flips the script. Instead of, you know, pursuing places of power and prestige, Jesus goes out to the most marginalized people and starts touching and interacting and healing and sharing love with people that were on the outskirts of society. In fact, his first followers, his disciples, were those people. And Jesus maintained that, and the first disciples said that God, it looks like, is love. God is not politicism, God is not power, God is not religion, but God is love. And this was the common understanding of Jesus, this itinerant rabbi teacher at the time. In fact, poor people and sick people flocked to him because they got a picture of this new way of being, this new way of understanding what it means to be human. And so back to my story, Rob. So why Jesus? Well, because in Jesus we see what God is like. And what is God like? God is love.
2: You know, it's an amazing concept, right? In Jesus, we see what God is like, and God is love. And you know, one thing that's happening this Christmas season.
1: We just got our copy, the new Christmas edition of Reach Magazine.
2: That's
1: right. You can go and get your copy, crossroads.ca/reach. Yeah. There are devotionals in here, Advent devotionals, which Advent is a fancy word for leading up to Christmas.
2: Yeah, the birth of Christ.
1: The birth of Christ.
2: This can help you discover who Jesus is.
1: We've written devotionals in there amongst our other staff members. There's some great recipes in here, English pigs and blankets.
2: Oh,
1: and
2: it's very beautiful. You know, and you know, there's so much to discover about who Christ is, especially at Christmas time and during COVID right now, where people are not maybe getting out, regular celebrations are not happening. This is a time to focus on Jesus. That's what my one son said to me, Jacob, the other day. He goes, "Well, we've got Jesus this Christmas, Mom."
1: That's awesome.
2: I know.
1: That's what it's all about. And we want you to know that you've got Jesus too this holiday season. Yeah. We are there for you 24 hours a day, 7 days a week through our prayer lines. We'll see you next time. Bye for now.
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9: How do I know that I'm being effective in my discipleship when I have a fourth generation disciple? You've got Paul, then you've got Timothy, then you've got Faithful Man who shall teach others.
10: Welcome to Treasure Truth with Pastor and author James Ford Jr., Senior Pastor of Christ Bible Church in Chicago. I'm Steve Hiller. Glad that you're with us. And let's go ahead and answer that question that you just threw at us there a moment ago, Pastor. How do I know that I'm being effective in discipleship?
11: Well, I think we're called to make disciples. And so Paul said in that verse, you really have fourth generation. And, you know, I want to give a shout out right now. That's a colloquial expression. That's endemic to the African-American community where we holler somebody's name who may be listening. It's called a shout out. And it's to Ray Reno, the man who led me to Christ and then taught me the word of God and then worked with me until I led somebody else to Christ. And then I led that person to Christ. And then he told me, train that person to lead somebody else to Christ and to do for that person what I did for you. And wow, that's been the process. And so our assembly, Christ Bible Church, where Christ is the master, the Bible is the message, and the church is his members, where Bible is our middle name.
10: Yeah.
11: Where
10: yeah.
11: everybody is somebody. But only Jesus Christ is Lord. Shameful plug. Shameful plug.
10: It's a great church.
11: Our focus is discipleship. And so we try to get everyone that comes in involved in a discipleship program. And not just group. And not just home Bible fellowships. No, one-on-one personal discipleship. I wouldn't be sitting here today if it wasn't for Ray Reno and his commitment to see that I became a disciple of Christ.
12: Yeah, I'm thinking of someone who maybe has never been effectively discipled themselves, and they now have been a believer for a number of years, some time, maybe even somewhat of a mature believer by a lot of standards, and they're saying, I would like to disciple someone, at least I think I would. I don't even know how to begin to go about doing that.
11: Well, praise the Lord. That's the first step, acknowledging, because you can't fix what you won't face and you can't correct what you won't confront. And when a person says that, here's what I would say. Amazon.com.
12: Yeah.
11: Thousands and thousands of good discipleship material. Make sure you get some Moody Press discipleship material. It's first class. And it's all laid out, Steve.
12: Yeah.
11: You have the study guides. You have the books. And so you and your disciple person, they have a book. You have a book on discipleship. You go through the very basics, the ABCs. And you have a leader's guide that tells you how.
12: Keeps you one step ahead
11: of them.
12: That's
11: right. That's right. Yeah, and you know, if you're one step ahead, you're a leader. If you're 10 steps ahead, you're going to become a martyr. So get the material and get busy.
12: Well, that's a great challenge, and we do hope that you will take up that challenge and make disciples. That's what we're looking at in today's broadcast from 1 Corinthians chapter 4. So join us there as we begin the process of discipleship. Here's Pastor Ford.
13: We've talked about it before, but if you recall, in Acts chapter 16, the writer, who is Luke, is speaking at first in the third person. So in Acts 16, remember, it's the Macedonian call. It's when Paul was given a vision and a man stood up and said, come over into Macedonia. And so Paul and his group of believers, having wanted to go one way, was told by God to go a different way. And they listen to God. And so when you look at the text, it's very profound, very, very profound passage of scripture, because he says, let me just read a part of it. And they had come to Mysia. They tried to go in Bithynia, but the Spirit did not permit them. So passing by Mysia, they came down to Troas. And a vision appeared to Paul in the night. A man of Macedonia stood and pleaded with him, saying, come over to Macedonia and help us. Now, after he had seen the vision, immediately we sought to go to Macedonia. So, remember we talked about this before, where third person, they. After the vision, we. What does that tell us? When he goes from third person plural to first person plural, he's letting us know he wasn't with them at first. So if I said, they went in the hallway, I'm not in the hallway. I'm in the room. If I said, we are in the room, I'm including myself. But if I say, they are in the room, I'm saying I'm not in the room. Everybody with me? You get that? It's real simple, isn't it? That when Paul had the vision and began to walk in what God had called him to, God added a person to the mix. That's the point. In other words, now Luke includes himself, and he is a part of that missionary endeavor of the Apostle Paul on the second missionary journey. And when you think about it, doesn't God do that all the time? Who is Luke? What is he? What's his profession? He's a doctor. He's a physician. What did Paul have? A chronic illness. Everybody tracking with me now? He has a chronic illness. God wants him to continue in the missionary journey. So God adds the person that he needs to be able to be successful in the journey. Wow. Paul could have said, the famous theologian, I got the hookup, holler if you hear me, hey. And so God gives him a hookup. Let me just say this. Here's where I'm going, and you can then know where we're going and don't even have to listen anymore. God knows who to send, where, and with what.
14: And so Luke comes along for the ride, but he's not only going where Paul is going, he's bringing something to the table. And so Paul has a hookup. Let me just say this. Be careful of who you let ride on your bus, the bus of your life, because everybody on your bus ain't paying full fare. And so you need to make sure that they are. I need to tell all the sisters, especially if you're single, be careful of brothers who bring nothing to the table but an appetite. They'll eat from a dish, but they won't wash one. Single brothers, watch out. Allowing sisters in your life that allow you to do everything now and then, but always want you to pay their bills. And if you don't pay their bills, they don't have a commitment to you. So there's some people that you're hanging with that are not contributing to you, and you need to let them get little. That was an old saying. I remember it's been about 4 or 5 years. They used to say, I'm about to get little. So Sister Hortense's son, he said, well, Pastor Ford, I see I'm about to get little. I said, get little? What do you mean about get little? He said, well, when somebody walks away from you, they get smaller and smaller and smaller. So I'm about to get little. I said, okay, I like that. I like that. Yeah, so I start telling people, hey, I was with a bunch of preaching. I said, all right, I'll holler at you, dog. I'm about to get little. And they all looked around like, what in the world? Then I had to explain it to them. And so, you know, we talk about it all the time, that birds of a feather flock together. And so here, this text, Paul was telling us everybody needs a hookup. Everybody needs somebody that will hook up with them. So I call this the hookup that helps. So Paul is the founder of this church. And he founded this church around AD 50. He's in his second missionary journey. And when he founded this church, he stayed with them for 18 months, according to Acts chapter 18. So he was traveling after he left them. He got a letter, 1 Corinthians chapter 1, verse 10, from a sister there named Chloe. And she said, Paul, the church is tore up from the floor up. Everything imaginable is going on at the church that God used you to found. And so what was going on? Well, they had division. So remember, they were like personality driven. And we got to be careful today, don't we? Because now ministry has become personality driven rather than Christ driven. Yeah. All you got to do is look on the front of the books. Everybody's picture is on the front of their book now. Why? Because it's used to be this church. Now it's Pastor Ford instead of Christ Bible Church. It's T.D. Jakes rather than the Potter's House. You know, on and on and on. So you got to be very careful about that. And I trust that we will. So he founded it, and Chloe dropped a dime. She said, man, everything's going on. We got divisions. So you got some people saying, I follow Paul. I like Apollos. I like Peter. I follow Christ. Then she said, you got depravities. You have Christians. They're saints. He calls them that. Christians who are doing things that unbelievers would not do. So unbelievers, they were perverted. To be Corinthianized is a saying that meant that you were a very immoral person. It's like a Las Vegas kind of thing. And to say you were Corinthianized, say that you were open to any kind of sexual expression. So homosexuality, lesbianism, dogs, cats, you know, even dead bodies. But there was one sin that they said you shouldn't do sexually, and the Corinthians didn't do it. You know what it was? Say, what was it? Incest. Yet in 1 Corinthians 5, you had a Christian who was committing incest. And Paul said, you're bragging about all your gifts when you miss the point that the fruit of the Spirit is more important than the gifts of the Spirit. Get that mess out of the church. That's what he said. So they had people who were rich and people who were poor at both ends of the spectrum. And when they would have the Lord's Supper, they didn't use Welch's grape juice. They used real wine. And so rich people would bring their filet mignon, and it was called a love feast, and they'd have it before the communion service. And they would bring their filet mignon, and the poor people would bring their hot water cornbread and black eyed peas, and the rich people wouldn't let them have any of the filet mignon. And then they were all getting drunk at communion. He says, man, this is a mess. Then they had the married folk. They weren't having sex with each other. And I told you before, it's amazing to me when you look in the church, things are all jacked up because the married people who have permission by God to have sex aren't having sex. And the single people who are told not to have sex are having sex. Anyway, so all this is going on. So he writes a letter to them. This is not the first one. 1 Corinthians is 2 Corinthians. But God chose not to have it in our canon of scripture. So in 1 Corinthians chapter 5, verse 9, he said, I wrote to you in an earlier letter. So he had wrote them a letter. They still didn't respond. So he wrote 2 Corinthians, which was actually 3 Corinthians, and they still didn't respond. And he ended up by saying in 2 Corinthians 13, 5, y'all better check your salvation. Because the way you're living, it seems that you may not even be saved. So it was never you lost your salvation. What he's saying is you like the Uncola. Never had it, never will.
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14: And so here now, he's trying to get them to comprehend some things. And what he does is this. He gives us insight into the role of a discipler. He's telling them, I'm the one who led you to Christ. I'm your father in the gospel. Now, here's my responsibility to you. So of course, I picked this crowd to share this with. What is our responsibility? What should we be holding ourselves accountable for with the babies in Christ in this church? Here it is. Let me tell you what it is. And let me just say this. The broader context is, you know, I got to tell you the context so you understand the content. The broader context of this starts earlier in the chapter. So I want to make sure that you have that. Here's the broader context. It's talking about why a good man or a good woman falls. Okay, so let me just walk through it and show you what he says. In verse 6b, he says, a good man or a good woman falls when they fail to conform to the scriptures. That's number one. What? Fail to conform to the scriptures. He says the second reason, verses 6 and 7, the second reason a good person falls is pride based on comparison. Pride based on comparison. You don't have to take notes on this because we're going to come back and we're going to study this too. Third reason, he says, is because, verse 8, verse 9, we've forgotten that God has provided everything that you have. Why does good man, woman fall? Failure to conform to scriptures, number one. Pride based on comparison, number two. Forgetting God has provided all that you have, number three. Number four, complacency in the Christian life, not growing in the grace and the knowledge of our Lord and Savior, Jesus Christ. Fifth reason, verse 13, seeking prominence, the spotlight. Number six, and here's why we're doing this. No accountability by discipleship. No accountability by discipleship. He's saying that you should either be discipling or you should be being discipled. And so here now, he says, listen, all new Christians should be discipled. That's the Great Commission, isn't it? Yes, everybody needs to be disciples. So Matthew 28, 19 and 20, what is the command? The command is make disciples. He says, go ye therefore into all the world and preach the gospel to every creature, making disciples of everybody. So he says, you got to make disciples. There are three participles in those verses. What's a participle? Words that end in, we're my teachers, ing. So it's an action word. And there is one imperative. What's an imperative? It's a command. So in those verses, there's only one command. Make disciples. What is disciples? It comes from the word mathetes. Say mathetes. Mathetes means learner. A disciple was a learner. And guess what? You won't believe this. In order to be a disciple, you have to learn something. Wow, that's deep. So then what are the participles? The ing. So then literal translation is as you are going, that is, as you are evangelizing, you should be evangelizing. And so the Great Commission is not about just evangelizing. That's where you start. And of course, the first two letters of the word gospel is go. Go. So now we are evangelizing. Then he says what? Baptizing and teaching. So he's saying then, here's what we ought to do. And I don't have time to go through it because I want to get to this. But when he says baptizing, he's talking about identifying us as Trinitarian. Baptizing in the name of the Father, Son, Holy Spirit. Name is a singular adjective, but you have three personal pronouns, so it should be names of. But since it is one God in three persons, it's the name of Father, Son, Holy Spirit. Identify them as Trinitarian. So as you're going, how do you make disciples? By evangelizing, by baptizing, and by catechizing or teaching. So then, here he says, listen, you need to do that. So 2 Timothy 2:2, he said, the things, Timothy, that you've heard of me and seen me do among many brothers, the same, commit thou the faithful men who shall be able to teach others also. So then he says, listen, Paul, he's here, and then I'm training you, Timothy. Then I want you to find not just Lottie, Dottie, and everybody, but they got to be faithful. They got to be fat, faithful, available, teachable. They got to have a hunger for the word of God. 1 Peter 2:2. They have to have a sincere desire for the milk of the word, like a baby wanting a bottle. That's the analogy that he uses. And so he says that you commit that who shall be able to teach others also. Let me tell you something. How do I know that I'm being effective in my discipleship? When I have a fourth generation disciple, you've got Paul, then you've got Timothy, then you got faithful man who shall teach others. So I know that I'm a disciple maker when I got a fourth generation disciple. Now, everyone in here, how many mature people do we have in here? Okay, some of you are mature and don't know you're mature, huh? What's a mature believer? It comes from the word teleos. And the word teleos means what? Perfect, mature. Now, what does it mean? Okay, then you know, somebody probably didn't hear it. I have on a mic. This mic, let me ask you a question. Can I buy one more aesthetically pleasing to the eyes? You can answer. Yes. Can I buy one that's more expensive? But this mic is perfect. Why? Because it amplifies my voice, and that's what it was designed to do. How do you know you reach the level of maturity where God will call you mature? When you are operating in the giftedness and in the power of the Holy Spirit, walking like God wants you to walk, working like God wants you to work, witnessing like God wants you to witness, warring against the devil like God wants you to war, you have reached a level of maturity. Now, is that where you stop? No, we always continue to grow. But if you're not doing that, you are not mature. You are not mature. You are still, according to the Bible, a baby in Christ. Because a baby don't know what it's supposed to be doing. But a mature person, at least most of the ones, know you got to work as an adult and provide and have a job and be contributor in society. Amen.
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11: 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I received a letter from someone who was just trolling through their radio and hit Moody Radio, and my voice attracted them. And they said they listened. 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Well, they had sent in a donation. They let me know. I sent in a donation to the program, something I've never done before. And I thought, wow, that's really amazing.
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Christ has risen from the dead. But if I pray

But I want you to know something. I ain't gonna let no rock outpraise me. I ain't gonna let no rock cry in my place. I ain't gonna let no rock outpraise me, no, no. I ain't gonna let it sing

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1: Have I excused myself all these years of being so busy doing this and busy doing that? And listen, you can be busy doing good things. I mean, the truth is, I could stay busy 18 hours a day, 24 hours a day, doing very, very good things, even as a pastor, and ignore private time with Him and justify all of it. You know what the only problem is? It doesn't work. That doesn't work. And you know what's not working in your life? Usually I'm getting along, but you don't know what you're missing.
2: What does your to-do list look like? Do you have more than one item on the first line? Well, today on In Touch, the teaching ministry of Dr. Charles Stanley, you'll get help doing some proper rearranging to keep Jesus where He rightfully deserves to be. Stay with us now as God's Word teaches us more about life's number one priority. Here's Dr. Stanley's message.
1: Do you often feel the tension between doing what you want to do and what you feel like you should do? Well, what areas of your life do you feel that tension the most often? And how do you respond? That is, which one wins over the most? What you want to do or what you know in your heart you should do? And when you do what you want to do rather than what you know you should do, how do you feel? Do you feel guilty? Feel defeated? How do you feel? When you do what you know you ought to do rather than what you want to do, how do you feel? Victorious? Like you've conquered temptation? Feel good about yourself? Well, life is full of decisions, and therefore life's going to be full of tension. And sometimes when these decisions are absolutely crucial in our life, and we have two alternatives and one looks just as good as the other, or we know that one is right and one is not right, what we want to do versus what we should do, and the tension is so strong, oftentimes we discover the strength of our heart, the strength of our life.